It's a shame when morning hurts. Well, I've seen bad and I've seen worse. It's the nature of my being. I took some money from your purse. And that Frenchman loves to party. And I know he's not to blame. But the way you're looking at me, baby, I just can't help but feel ashamed. I think I spent the dog food money, but who loved me just the same? And if you

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How can I take on the world and be credible? Fear and weakness are my expertise. It's just a place to start. I can only speak from my own flawed heart.

Listen, yeah, is that jazz? Yeah, is that jazz? Is that jazz in the city? But the revolution will not be televised. I'm on a racetrack of spirits, living forever alive. I lost the throttle cause I thought the bottle could gather the pieces of a man I thought I was at first. Winter in America can feel so cold like the universe. I learned the hard way that home is where the hatred is. It's my soulful plea. We almost lost Detroit, setting their minds free. Is that jazz? The sound of Madison Ave is like a jazz refrain. Peace go with you, brother. Break through all that pain. I'm in New York City.

timeless verses, precious pearls. Let's celebrate life and enduring art. A revolution in words, a beat from the heart. So while Whitey on the moon, on Earth we stand. Peace, Brother Gil, forever etched in the poetic sands.

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0: Sparks, Angst in My Pants, from the album of the same name, 1982. It was the title track from that 11th studio album. Composed in a hotel room the night before their recording session, it replaced another song that they were not convinced of, and they just borrowed the title. Angst in My Pants was released as a single in Germany, but it didn't chart. Nonetheless, it's become a sort of Sparks classic. It's been used in films and TV shows, starting with the 1980s cult teen flick Valley Girl. A pocket full of prime new wave era Sparks, Angst in My Pants, 1982. Synth pop nonstop. I'm Patrick. In the queue, some Ultravox, Ministry, new sounds out of Northampton, Massachusetts. Rue Oberkampf.
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Roy Harsher, Jeans, new from their forthcoming album, Get Mean, their first on a major label, Atlantic. The duo first met as film students in Savannah, Georgia. This is their fifth album. Get Mean comes out September 18th with lots of tour dates in advance. Boy Harsher, Jeans, from Get Mean. Ultravox, Hair X, the German version of Mr. X, released as the B-side to Vienna. And Rue Oberkampf, synth pop nonstop.

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0: Double Speak, Smoke and Mirrors. From their debut album, Double Speak is Vince Clark from Erasure, Depeche Mode, Yazoo, and other things, and Neil Arthur from Blancmange, along with producer Benji. The song is a cover of a Magnetic Fields song, a country number, released in 94 originally. Howard Jones, Pearl in the Shell, Toro y Moi, and May East. Synth pop, nonstop. I'm Patrick. The origin of the fake British accent is murky. The Havana-born, Chicago-raised singer has offered different excuses for it at different times. But his wife, Patty, said Al simply echoed the English synth pop that he liked, much as the Rolling Stones imitated American blues singers. Ministry.
1: Synth pop.

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They were a Toronto band, released one single and this track on a compilation called Great Ontario Modern Rock, released by the radio station CFNY. 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The band Rush wrote the song Spirit of Radio as a tribute to the station. Radio is pretty cool. Broken Silence, Part of the Machinery. Desexual or Disexual, they accept it either way. 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
1: Hey folks, you know what time it is. It's time for the funk. And we've got a good show. It's kind of laid back. Got a little fun stuff in there. Just to mix it up. A little bit of the old, a little bit of the new. It has been a long week. And I think we all need to bite down into it right now. I'll start it off a little more stay in the time. I said it was going to be easy, but maybe not. Maybe a little more stay is what we need too. You are here with Malcontent. We've got weather outside. It's rainy. It's not rainy. Just about the right temperature. Still a little bit ick. I'm not a big fan of it. But you know, it's what it is, right? 67 degrees, that's pretty cool. Still a little humid. Upcoming week is going to be low in the 60s. High in the 70s, might get up a little bit into the 80s by midweek. That's cool. It's going to be rainy the next couple days, but it'll clear up after that. Monday's going to be clear. That'll be nice. Good weather. Anyway, let's get us going here. Oh, we got an interlude first. Hold on.

jazz. Nobody asked for that. But my patch cable wasn't working. So I'm gonna have to start over here. Let's get it on.

I bought my first car from Jesus in Gary, Indiana. 1973 Mustang Mach 1. It was the most beautiful car ever. It was this deep metallic blue that only the 70s could produce, with silver stripes, black interior. It was gorgeous. My dad sold it out from under me for $83. Do you know how much babysitting you gotta do to get $750 in 1988? That was a lot of money. Anyway, I'm not bitter. We got more music, but I wanted to remind you that the preceding and following material will contain language which could be offensive to some listeners. If you are easily offended, I'd like to say I'm sorry, but I'm not. WFHB suggests you exercise your choice not to listen, and I encourage you to listen, challenge yourself, maybe get into it, feel it, understand strong language is, it's good for you. But then again, I'm from a different world. Here we go.

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You know, okay, I gotta say this. I really love the news department here. They do a great job of covering stuff. 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WFHB local news, Monday through Thursday at 5 p.m. I'm not reading so well. I'm a little tired. We got another hour to go. Anyway, reminding you that there might be some strong language. Change channel if you don't like it. Come back later. After 5 a.m., it's going to be safe for you. Safe music, safe words. Speaking of that, just got to say, not everything's, you know, dangerous or terrible. Shit's still the same outside as when I said it an hour ago. The whole forecast is still the same. 67 degrees, lows in the 60s this week. Highs in the 70s and 80s. Upper 70s and 80s. Clearing on Monday, and it looks pretty clear going forward. That'll be nice. Not too hot. Not too bad. Now back to the music, because you didn't come here to listen to me.

But the United Parcel Service and the people at the post office didn't call you back because you had cloudy piss. So now you're back in the trap. Just that. Trap. Going to marinate on that for a minute.

Yeah, well, let me tell you about some of the things that I've learned at the Handsome Boy Modeling School. First of all, as far as hygiene, you know, that was like one of the first classes that I took. And I you know, between you and me, I needed it. They taught me, you know, how to wash myself in the right way, you know, how to wash my penis. Most modeling schools, they don't teach you that kind of stuff. It was one of the classes that I learned from my teacher, with Nathaniel Merriweather. Maybe you have heard of him, I don't know. They also taught me about table etiquette. What fork do you use for the salad? And what fork do you use for, you know, soup or whatever? And that is something that I learned from Chess Rockwell. Other things about etiquette, like you don't fart in front of a lady. I learned that from Chess. He told me in

0: that's about it for me tonight. I'm going to go home, get a couple hours rest, and hit the rest of this lovely, lovely weekend. Have a good one, folks.
1: Welcome aboard, my friends. You are tuned to Modern Jet Set. Thank you for flying the fancy skies. My name is Iris Berkeley. I'm your pilot and your flight attendant for flight number 289 of the soundtrack to your utterly fabulous Secret Agent Oh So Funky Life. And this time we took off accompanied by Salt, January 2026 release from the mysterious UK collective called Chapter One. We heard the title track. And in the background right now, it's an artist called Temporary Blessings, a.k.a. Melbourne, Australia trumpet player and composer Liam McGoran. It's on College of Knowledge Records. They keep bringing the cinematic soul and library sounds. This album is called Sumbisori, and the song is Michelin Star. I can't make any promises about the food on this flight, but if you need to page any of our in-flight crew, just hit that button above your head with a picture of a cocktail shaker on it, and someone will be over to help you out shortly. You can also email the flight deck if you'd like any time, day or night, at mail@modernjetset.com. This one is kind of a laid-back vibe, but it's jam-packed with new releases. Kick back, relax, and thanks for flying. It's Modern Jet Set.

Thank you for flying with Modern Jet Set. I am Iris Berkeley. We are coming up on a third of the way through this hour-long flight, and we are accompanied by Sean Lee with Yup, Harpsichord Rock. Does what it says what it does. It's the B-side to a collab with Kenny Finnegan of Monophonics out on Coal Mine Records in 2025. Also heard from Sam Henshaw, London R&B sensation, on a record that was released in vinyl only in 2025 and then re-released on digital the following January called It Could Be Worse. We heard Hair Down and some vintage sounds from 1976 from Freeman Music Company. We heard We'll Get Our Share from Freeman. Started it all off then with Jordan Rakai and Jalen Ngonda in a one-off collab born from Jordan Rakai's time as an artist in residence at Abbey Road Studios, a single called What It Gave Me. We got plenty left to give you in the rest of this flight. You need anything at all. In the meantime, it's mail at modernjetset.com, and we'll turn to that in just a couple of moments. So stick around. It's Modern Jet Set.

A pair of tracks with some big outer national flair to bring us to the halfway point of today's modern jet set flight. We just heard from Josh Ludlow, British DJ and producer on a vibrant Stereo Ferment compilation from 2025 called Fermented Grooves Volume 4. It was his edit of a track called Vikram. And then Alton Gun's got a new one, sixth record from the Amsterdam-based Turkish psych rock powerhouse called Garip. We heard Öldürme Beni. So like I said, we are halfway through today's modern jet set flight. Do not worry, there is plenty awaiting you in the second half. Tons of new releases, a little bit of Chinese American Bear, a double dose of Beck, and a couple of other surprises. So stay right where you're at. And as always, thank you for flying the fancy skies.

It's on an all covers and rarities album of classic love songs, came out in 2026, called Everybody's Gotta Learn Sometime. And then taking it back to his 10th album from 2006, The Information, we heard Elevator Music. Started it all off with Chinese American Bear, that's Seattle's Ann Tong and Bryce Barston, with a new standalone single called No No Yeah Yeah. And we got a few more tracks before we reach our final destination. If in the meantime you find yourself in need of some more Jet Set vibin' during the rest of your week, you can always find an instant replay of this most recent flight over on modernjetset.com, plus archives and other goodies for frequent flyers. You can also always say hi anytime at all at mail@modernjetset.com. It's ever so nice to hear from you. All right, I'll be back in a couple of moments. Ring if you need anything. Thanks for flying. It's Modern Jet Set.

And my friends, we are beginning our final descent here on Modern Jet Set with some jazzy vibes from the Ezra Collective. This is Ego Killer from 2022's second record from the London group called Where I'm Meant to Be. A short but sweet one before that from SML called Plankton from 2025's How You Been. That's Anna Butters on bass, synth player Jeremiah Chu, sax player Josh Johnson, percussionist Booker Stardrum, and guitarist Gregory Ullman, an all-star cast from 2025. Also heard from Alice Costello on a searingly beautiful solo effort called Move On With A Year from 2026. She's out of London. We heard a song called Damned If You Do, and Dina Ergen started us off. They've got a fourth record out, the Swedish post-folk pop quartet. It's called Menis Cobarn, and we heard the title track. I'm Iris Berkeley. I want to sincerely thank you for joining me on today's Flight of Fancy. Until next week, may your champagne flute overflow with them. We'll meet right back here next time for another extra fancy flight. If you heard anything you loved today, you can find this most recent flight and a full show archive, including track lists, whenever you need a getaway. That's all over on modernjetset.com. But until we meet again, stay safe, stay sane, stay sassy, and most importantly, stay sexy, my friends.

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1: And I'm Greg Kot. It's a review roundup this week as we dive into a handful of summertime releases that caught our attention.
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1: You're listening to Sound Opinions. This week, it's a review roundup of some summertime records that caught our attention. Let's get to it.

That is a little bit of Drop Dead, the first single from the new album by Olivia Rodrigo. It is called, I love this title, Greg, You Seem Pretty Sad for a Girl So In Love. Olivia Rodrigo is another pop superstar who is a beneficiary of that pipeline from the Disney Channel to the top of the charts. Bizardvark, a show I never saw, first made her name 2016 to 2019. She was also, of course, in High School Musical, the series. Mm-hmm. Shifted gears after that, as many of her predecessors have, Hilary Duff, so on, from Disney, from TV, to making music. Debuted, Greg, in as big a way as one can debut, with Sour in 2021, topped the Billboard 200 and a bunch of other charts, Driver's License and Good For You, massive singles, followed it up with Guts, and now comes album number 3. What is Olivia Rodrigo giving us? You Seem Pretty Sad for a Girl So In Love. Let's play a track. This is called Simply Purple by Olivia Rodrigo.

0: That's a little bit of Purple from the third studio album from Olivia Rodrigo. You seem pretty sad for a girl so in love. So all of her studio albums have been produced by Dan Nigro, her primary musician as well. He's kind of her version of Jack Antonoff, I guess.
1: Yep.
0: So we're getting a new iteration of what Olivia's up to. I want to precede this by saying, you know, she's part of that generation of young people who document their lives on social media. She's very much part of that.
1: Obsessively so.
0: Yeah. Transparency is all. Where does the social media end and the song start? They're intertwined in so many ways, right? It's a way of not just building an audience, but tightening the bond. I think the flip side of that is that the album is perceived as kind of an audio diary of some sort, or an audio reality show. And the artist herself is perceived as much or more as a celebrity. And it sort of diminishes the art. I think it's a condescending way of looking at the art. And it seems particular in the way that female artists have been assessed for decades now. I mean, you go back to Joni Mitchell, queen of L.A., you know, L.A., in Rolling Stone's assessment of what she was singing
1: defining
0: about
1: her
0: on
1: by
0: her
1: who,
0: album.
1: Who she was sleeping
0: her
1: with.
0: Her relationships were the subject matter as much as the fact that these songs are really fantastic.
1: Which Joni never forgave Jan Wenner and Rolling Stone for, giving them a tremendous amount of guff.
0: And that particular way of viewing artists continues right through the decades. Stevie Nicks, Lord Taylor Swift, especially, you know, I mean, they're all assessed through this particular window. So, you know, that's one issue here. The thing is that her art is evolving. I do remember being knocked out by those first two albums because I was expecting Disney Plus, you know, channel kind of show tune-y kind of music, and instead she gave us this
1: the finest corporate America can bring you.
0: That's right, and it was not that. There was a sort of a punk, pop punk attitude behind a lot of those songs. Here, the new album is sort of being assessed as her move to adulthood or maturity or whatever you want to call it.
1: Well, she's 23.
0: And, once again, being viewed through the lens of her relationship with a British actor who I don't care about. But apparently, a lot of her fans do.
1: You know, I didn't even look it up.
0: Yeah,
1: I don't care who the boy is.
0: I don't care, but that's the way almost every review, it's essential to mention this guy's name and that he had a relationship with her. I don't care. What does this have to do with the music? What does this have? Because she's not mentioning him at all specifically. To me, it's a look at the complexity of an adult relationship. And I got to say, the first half kind of let me down. I'm going, these are mushy love songs, and it's kind of like, okay, she's tumbling head over heels. But I listened to the album a few times, got to the end. The second half is the part where she starts questioning her relationship and this this ability to connect with herself, losing her identity in this relationship. So that started to make sense. Purple, the track we just played a little bit of, sort of is a turning point of the album. I think it shows a sort of a heightened sense of complexity and the way she deals with the conflict in a relationship. But still, musically, now she's referencing synth pop from the 80s and a little bit of that Robert Smith sound from The Cure. In fact, Robert Smith's on the album.

0: giving him a shout out in one song, and then up he pops.
1: That's right. One song is called The Cure.
0: Yes. Yeah.
1: She'd been working sort of from that 90s alternative rock, guitar rock basis on her previous two albums. This is kind of an 80s synth pop record, and it's coming perilously close to the Disney Channel stuff, show tune stuff that I feared initially.
0: Well, that's one of the things I dislike about it, show tune. You know, Greg, there is that Broadway musical way of singing.
1: Yeah.
0: And then there's everything else, you know? And we are not anti-pop music. I don't want to get into that morass of a debate about poptimism and rockism, right? But we've seen an increasing number of pop stars bringing in hints of indie rock or alternative rock in a bid, I think, for critical cred, right? Mm. Tay-Tay, all right, leading the pack there, as she does with everything. But, you know, you hear it in Chapel Roan. We've heard it in others. And, you know, the bits of 80s cool Moog synthesizer or Oberheim and the occasional guitar, even some of that wonderful, you know, we spent a lot of time recently talking about the Feelies, but that tubular guitar lead sound that comes from Brian Eno and Heroes by Bowie, you know, and it's like it's throwing a sop to rock critics, and they're falling for it. You know, the critical establishment just loves this, but for me, when you have something like Stupid Song or Honeybee that is that mix of childhood nursery rhyme and Broadway musical, those melodies were driving me to distraction. And, you know, Olivia ain't got much to say about, you know, getting old Prince Greg on the title of this song. You, the letter, plus me, equal sign, less than sign, three. I guess the less than and a three equals a heart. You know, whatever it's called, the lyrics are immortal. They say modern love's a cruel endeavor. To that I say, blanket, whatever.
1: Yeah.
0: Okay, Olivia.
1: Like I said, the first half of an album is sort of, the first half is a letdown. And lyrically, you know, musically, you know, I started to get it in the second. Did you feel like it picked up in the second half? Because I feel it got better.
0: No, this album was making me, it was making my blood pressure spike and making me angry and making me want to eat like a whole 12-pack of Oreos. And I was like, I don't know. It bothered me, Greg. It bothered me.
1: Is she moving forward or is she moving backward? Is this a transitional album to something else? Do we want her to remake the albums 1 and 2 over and over again, or can she grow as an artist?
0: Like the Kingsmen and Louie Louie, is driver's license all she had in her?
1: Yeah, I don't know. We'll see.

that is a little bit of G.O.D. and the Broken Ribs. It was the first single from the seventh solo album by Jack White, Frozen Charlotte. You chuckle when I say seventh solo album. What a career, Greg. It seems like only yesterday, but Jack founded the White Stripes with his then-wife, drummer Meg, in 1997. They made a heck of an impact on 2000s rock. Since then, we've seen him playing with other bands like the Raconteurs and the Dead Weather. He made his debut studio solo album, Blunderbuss, in 2012. And now here we are, all these years later. Jack is an industry, literally. We went down to Nashville to talk to him at Third Man Nashville back in 2012. A fascinating conversation. I've also been to the Third Man Empire record store, recording complex, international global independent corporate headquarters in Detroit. You know, in between, he makes a lot of music, and also he's been doing art lately, and he has a hobby of upholstering furniture. What does Jack not do, right? Right? What is he giving us on Frozen Charlotte? He is back with the band he's been playing with for some time, drummer Patrick Keeler, bassist Dominic Davis, keyboardist Bobby Emmett. Let's play a song and we'll get into our reviews. I feel like we're going to short this one, Greg. Neighbors Blues closes the album. It is an epic suite, although it's only a little more than 5 minutes long. But several parts, we'll take a little taste of it and then give our opinions.

0: It's a little bit of Neighbors Blues from the new Jack White record, Frozen Charlotte. That's Jack and the he's get off my lawn guy in that song, ranting at the pain in the butt who lives next door. I think we've all been there at one point or another in our lives.
1: Well, it was July 4th just a short while ago, yeah. And they had a block party on my block, which was fine. Even the Mechanical Bull and the Bouncy House were fine until we got to the fireworks.
0: You know, Jack was sort of in this phase where he was really making a bunch of really wonky experimental albums, almost mm-hmm. to the point of getting gimmicky. And the last two, including this one, especially this one, have been sort of that back-to-basics approach. He is just blasting it out with a just, you know, this is a, if Steve Albini were still alive, he'd be making records like this that sound like this with the natural room sound, that whole business. Bass, drums, guitar, a little bit of keyboards. He's pissed off. He's raging. He sounds psychotic. I'm saying that in a relatively positive way. I don't mind a little biblical allusion or psychobabble or dark humor, a clearing of the decks. He's fed up.
1: Yeah, well, there's an Old Testament preacher, you know.
0: Oh, yeah.
1: Kind of like at the beginning of Moby Dick.
0: Well, it starts off with him kind of retelling Genesis. He just got out of a mental institution. I'm going to rewrite Genesis here. It's welcome to the end of the world. Let's start again. You know, he's basically saying he's had enough of this one.
1: Well, yeah, but there's humor in there, too, because what he's pondering in the Garden of Eden is, what are we going to eat?
0: Yeah, yeah. You'll never fix me, saying, turn off the lights, I've seen enough. You know, it's there's humor, there's apocalyptic imagery. I like the sweaty old school rock, but where's the variation? I feel like this record could have used a few breathers in the middle. You know, it's sort of relentless. I feel like the tracks sort of blur together a little bit. I think God and the Broken Ribs is a brilliant Jack White song. It's one of the best things he's ever done post White Stripes.
1: For sure.
0: But I do think that this album is not first tier Jack White. I think there's a little bit too much sameness. I like this sound. It's just a lot of it.
1: Well, I was really pondering why I like this album so much when there is nothing new here. And you know, I mean, Jack is taking on the blues via Detroit garage rock and, you know, Led Zeppelin, a little bit of Led Zeppelin.
0: Yeah.
1: You know, and I mean, that's what he's been doing for some time. So why was I excited to hear this album, and why was I excited to keep listening to it when I had almost negative interest in hearing, for example, the new albums by the Rolling Stones or Paul McCartney, right? I think Jack is still delivering with, and this is one of those rock critic bugaboos, you know, how can you hear authenticity?
0: Yeah.
1: You know, he means it, man. Mm. Well, you know, to my ears, other people may listen to it and say, this is shtick and we've heard it before.
0: Yeah.
1: I think he's having fun. I have rarely heard guitar playing this exciting.

0: you know, just explosions of feedback and weird noise. And at times it sounds like a theremin. It's like Jimmy Page on Dazed and Confused. But most of the songs are, you know, 2.5, 3 minutes long.
1: Mm-hmm.
0: There's still that punk intensity. You know, you've been complaining about Jack White's solo career since we've been reviewing Jack White's solo albums. I've gone to this place before. It's like the Ramones. Do you want anything different from them? If they're still giving us good songs and that high energy and they sound like they mean it, man, I'm okay with that. I really enjoy this record. It's got to make my top 10 of the year. Probably not, but top 20 or 30.
1: I think what you're getting at, and I get what you're saying. I think you nailed it with the production idea. White's not, he's just not fussy in the studio. It's like, let it rip.
0: Yeah.
1: And what's ruins for me the McCartney and Stones records, which I've listened to, unfortunately, is they're just overproduced. They sound like production jobs.
0: Yeah, but we both listened, but it felt like an obligation. Yeah,
1: and Jack White doesn't sound like it's an obligation. It's like, I'm going to go in here and let it rip. I'm pissed off.
0: And I don't care what you think.
1: Yeah.
0: What did you think of the latest from Olivia Rodrigo and Jack White? Let us know, and we might air your thoughts on Sound Opinions. Just leave a message on our website, soundopinions.org, or tap the link in our show notes. When we return, we'll give our reviews of the new albums from Margot Price and Robin Hitchcock. That's in a minute on Sound Opinions.

0: Welcome back to Sound Opinions. I am Greg Kot. He's Jim DeRogatis. That's a little bit of the song San Marcos from Margo Price's new record called Days of Unrest. She's calling it a protest mixtape. You know, we're only talking about 9 songs, 29 minutes, 3 of which are instrumentals. You're wondering, where's Margo's voice on that track we just played, San Marcos?
1: Yeah.
0: It's not there. There's 3 instrumentals sort of threading through this record. 9 songs altogether, and you're thinking, oh, kind of lightweight. Well, we'll save that for our review. But it should be noted that this is a record that is incredibly timely. In some ways, it echoes her debut album in 2016, Midwest Farmer's Daughter. Mm. She's talking about what it means to be a worker in agriculture, in the farm field, in rural America. She's had quite a career since then. This is her 6th studio album. Some people might call it an EP. But again, we'll save it for the review.
1: I love
0: it's
1: that she
0: a
1: uses
0: a little bit more than that.
1: I love that she uses the words mixtape. You know,
0: yes.
1: It's straight out of the hip hop world. And I will note, we have chronicled Margo's career from the beginning. We had her in a live performance in 2018 at the Goose Island Barrel House.
0: Yeah.
1: We talked about her last album and her book, Maybe We'll Make It, in 2022. We're fans.
0: Absolutely.
1: But this still surprised us, this record.
0: This did, and we're going to talk about it in a minute. Let's play a track from it. It's called Oval Room. This is a cover of a Blaze Foley song from Margo Price on Sound Opinions.

0: That is Oval Room by Margot Price from the new one, the surprise mixtape, protest mixtape, Days of Unrest. Blaze Foley wrote that song, Greg, in the middle of the Reagan years. Mm-hmm. And yet it sounds as if it was recorded tomorrow, given the current circumstances. The entire album does, although it is heavy on covers. We have Maggie's Farm, and you got to add something to the conversation if you're going to take on that Dylan classic.
1: Right.
0: We have Long-Haired Country Girl by Charlie Daniels, flipping the script on the gender and also on politics, because Charlie and Margot could not be further apart.

I love that Woody Guthrie song, Deportee. Mm-hmm. You know, Guthrie wrote it about a plane crash many years ago at Los Gatos, a plane full of Mexican immigrants, and he was offended that the press coverage just referred to these human beings who lost their lives as deportees. Mm-hmm. They had no other identity. And boy, does that sound familiar. Mm-hmm. And you get none other than Joan Baez, queen of 60s protest folk, coming.

0: You know, Margot is angry, but she's retaining her sense of humor with some of these song choices. And, you know, I think one of the times we were talking about her, I misplaced the small town where she grew up, Aledo, Illinois. Mm-hmm. My Illinois geography is like there's Chicago and then Schaumburg and then I'm lost, right? But there's a lot of farm here, right? It could not be further. I did look it up on the map from that Texas-Mexico border.
1: Mm-hmm.
0: You and I have a special affinity. I have many dear friends who come from that area. We went to South by Southwest for, you know, close to 30 years. We understand that part of the world. And by opening the record and closing the record with San Marcos, by inviting the Memphis Mariachi Band to play De Colores, the United Farm Workers anthem, right? You know, wow, she really understands that part of the world.
1: Mm-hmm.
0: I think most Americans with any empathy and understanding of the cultural diversity of this great country understand and have a fondness for that part of the world. This is a tribute, I think, to that part of the world, and also an angry protest. The angriest protest about these times, I think, since Lucinda Williams' stunning World's Gone Wrong.
1: Mm-hmm.
0: This has been a year for protest music, especially from great female voices.
1: Yeah, it's sort of enraging to for people to keep saying, where's the protest songs? Nobody's talking about what's going on in our country. Well, gee, you know.
0: You're just not mentioning.
1: Two
0: yeah.
1: of them.
0: Yeah, right.
1: Two great records by two great artists who are speaking out on this. Yeah, at first I thought this is sort of a holding action until she gets the next proper album out, but I'm thinking this is one of the best things Margot's done.
0: Yeah.
1: After listening to it. You know what it reminds me of? In the sense of place it sets, it puts you in that immigrant kind of world, in rural America. And San Marcos is there for a reason. That's Willie, kind of Willie Nelson's base in Texas,
0: yeah.
1: right? So she's pals with Willie and down with, you know, she's been a Farm Aid supporter.
0: Oh, hardcore.
1: From
0: yeah.
1: day one, you know, from the as soon as she was available to do it. So we have those connections. But I'm thinking of Dylan's Pat Garrett and Billy the Kid soundtrack.
0: Mm.
1: You know, that sort of, because there's a bunch of instrumentals on that too. I'm going, what does this remind me of? There's three instrumentals here that are sort of like interstitial, connecting the dots a little bit, but they're setting a vibe and they're putting you in that rural American Texas, Tex-Mex center of the universe. It reminds me a lot of, because Dylan's album was, you know, set with the movie in Mexico,
0: right,
1: and puts you there, you know, that headspace orally, you know. She's doing the same thing with this record as well. So I love that. And as you mentioned, the covers are very well chosen. That Deportee, Woody Guthrie obviously recorded the original version of that track in his bedroom in 1949 in New York
0: 49,
1: City.
0: 49, wow.
1: And Dylan and Baez did it
0: on
1: the Rolling Thunder tour, and it's just an amazing performance. I wish they would officially release that in some capacity. You can find it on YouTube. But that's where she heard it. She saw the movie, and she's been doing it, and as well as Maggie's Farm. That's another song she's been doing on the road. It fits in perfectly with this record. So it's a wonderful it's a wonderfully thought through record. It works as an album. It's only 29 minutes, but man, oh, man, what an achievement by Margot.
0: Well, and as, you know, like in the hip-hop world, mixtapes are, I had this music, I have to share it now.
1: Right.
0: You know, because it's right on the, it's immediate.
1: The urgency, yes.
0: Yeah, and it's got that feeling. And I ain't going to work on Maggie's Farm no more either.

0: That's a little bit of I Am This Thing from the new Robin Hitchcock record, The Confuser, the 25th studio album, first in nearly 4 years from Robin. He's been a guest on the show a couple of times, Jim.
1: Oh, yeah.
0: And going back, I did the research here. 2007, he was with us, Peter Buck and Scott McCoy, playing the songs of Syd Barrett with Robin. Robin's a huge Syd Barrett fan.
1: He is.
0: The four Bs have sort of consumed his life in terms of influence. Syd Barrett, Bob Dylan, the Beatles, especially John Lennon, and the Byrds.
1: The Byrds.
0: The four Bs.
1: He gives the Byrds a shout out on this record.
0: He does. Out of that Cambridge, England scene, he went to school with one Brian Eno, boarding school. His career really took off when he formed the Soft Boys in the late 70s. You know, against the prevailing tide of punk, here we have this psychedelic jangle pop band with a punk attitude, I might add. But that release, Underwater Moonlight, didn't make a lot of noise when it initially came out because it was so against every prevailing trend. It has now been cited as one of the key albums of that decade. Influencing everybody from R.E.M. to the Replacements. He's gone on to have an incredible, prolific solo career, featured in a documentary by Jonathan Demme in 1998, Storefront Hitchcock. We had him on the show again for his memoir, 1967, How I Got There and Why I Never Left.
1: The first volume. He's put out a second volume of that since.
0: That's right. It's just come out. And now we have a new album from Robin. It's called The Confuser. Let's play a track from it first before we review it. Building from the Ruins by Robin Hitchcock on Sound Opinions.

0: That was a taste of Building from the Ruins by Robin Hitchcock, his new album, The Confuser. You know, our buddy Kenny Weinstein, the publicist, puts it at 25 solo Robin studio albums. I'm dubious of that because there were numerous editions of some of them, and that's not counting Soft Boys. That's not counting side projects he's done with Peter Buck, and just so on and so on. He has been nothing if not prolific. You were emphasizing his appearances on Sound Opinions. I first interviewed Robin on his very first solo album, circa like 1984, 85, as a snotty young fanzine kid, and he was spinning fantastical tales about creatures coming out of the ether, and he's still spinning fantastical tales. We're going to also review Swamp Dog. And I find it interesting that Robert Christgau, the dean of American rock critics, has always denigrated Hitchcock for the whimsy, surrealism, the Dali-esque flights of pure fancy and fantasy. Robin is rooted in psychedelic rock circa 66, 67. His first memoir focused on his love of that era. He says, I didn't invent this style, but I have perpetuated it, right? And I think the open ended invention of that period of studio creativity, it never gets old. It's not nostalgic. He is not looking back. If he kept it straight in the lyrics, I think he'd be hailed as one of the melodic geniuses of our era. But Bob Christgau and other critics have always been put off by the surrealism. They weren't put off by Dylan's crazier fantasies or way further out people like Captain Beefheart. And Christgau loves Swamp Dogs, always giving him an A minus. Swamp has some of that craziness in him. It's never bothered me. I'm a fan of it. And what's new happening here is Hitchcock is playing with one of his best bands in a very long time. You'd have to go back to the Egyptians in the 80s, or before that, the Soft Boys, who you mentioned. Kimberly Rue, Soft Boys' second guitarist, makes a cameo here. You know, Robin said he wasn't going to make this record. It was the prompting of his Australian singer-songwriter wife, Emma Swift. And he just sounds inspired and younger at age 73 than he has in a very long time. Recording in Nashville, where that couple lives now, with producer Brad Jones, this band, Jeremy Fetzer on guitar, Todd Bolden on bass, Eric Slick on drums. Now, Greg, these are Nashville pros, and if you look at their resumes, and I did, they've recorded with everyone from Lamb Chop to Kesha and Dr. Dog to Taylor Swift.
1: Right.
0: I mean, these guys are as pro as a studio pro gets, and yet they sound like an inspired garage band thrilled to be playing with this genius melodicist.

0: My line on Hitchcock has always been, there's no such thing as a bad Hitchcock solo album. There are merely some records with four brilliant songs and others with 10 or 12, right? This ranks in the 10 or 12 brilliant song category. I never thought we'd get a full album from Robin this good again.
1: Well, I never had my doubts about Hitchcock. I actually think he's been on a sort of a late career roll, you know, and I say late career advisedly because, you know, God help us all. I hope Robin keeps making records if they're this good. You know, I think he's become more humane and more understandable in his approach, you know, because I see some of the early criticisms. He was talking about all sorts of, you know, he's talking about nature, the wonders of nature, and all these weird, references to the animal kingdom that may have thrown people. But now he's really talking about what does it mean to be human in a more overt way. We are absurd. We are doomed. But we're here. And that's kind of wondrous. I mean, that's, I think that's been his whole thing. Celebrate this life, this conflicted, crazy life that sounds, you know, day to day can be really bum you out, but it's worth living. So we have this finite existence, make the most of it. And the life force that is in those melodies, as you mentioned, is always here. The band is great. A little bit of influence from that Blonde on Blonde era Dylan, when he went to Nashville and recorded with the studio pros there and got this masterpiece out of it. I'm hearing the same sort of thing here. And I think they're stretching him and he's stretching them. Because I haven't heard him get this, you know, funky. Robin Hitchcock is swinging a little bit.
0: Well, those drums are ferocious.
1: I wanted to play that track Building from the Ruins because that has got a groove on it that will not stop. It reminds it. It's kind of like a better version of the Stone Roses or something, you know. You know, and then the swirling strings come in at the end and the cascade of wordless voices. It's an amazing song. I mean, he's packing a lot in three and a half minute songs. You know, the concision of the record, 10 songs that they just fly by. And he still does that spooky, atmospheric stuff as well as ever.
0: There are some nice production touches.
1: I think that song, Breathless, is just beautiful.

0: Corner.
1: And that's Kimberly Rue, I believe, on those beautiful guitar arpeggios.
2: Yeah.
1: That lower, low-key kind of fills that he's
2: playing. And Gillian Welch makes an appearance as well.
1: Yeah, it's a beautiful album. Hitchcock is, you know, as good as ever.
2: Long live Robin. Well, that's what we thought of the new records from Margo Price and Robin Hitchcock. Now we want to hear from you. Share your thoughts on our Patreon community. Leave a voice message on our website. Coming up, we'll close out this review roundup with the latest release, as I noted, from Swamp Dog. That's in a minute on Sound Opinions.

0: Welcome back to Sound Opinions. I'm Jim DeRogatis. My partner is Greg Kot. That is a little bit of the song Waka Waka Waka by the inimitable Swamp Dogg featuring Gary U.S. Bonds. Gary U.S. Bonds, what's he doing on a Swamp Dogg record? Well, Jerry Williams Jr., at age 84, has had one of the most storied careers in pop music history of the last century. He spans almost a century, Greg. You know, as Little Jerry, and then Little Jerry Williams, and then an A&R man and a talent scout and a producer. At one long point, he worked with Gary U.S. Bonds, co-songwriter, right? I mean, his resume is absurd. It is worthy of a movie. And in fact, he got a movie that we did an episode on last year. Swamp Dogg Gets His Pool Painted. Film came out in 2024. We cannot recommend it highly enough. And I will dare say, Greg, in 17,000 episodes, give or take, of Sound Opinions, I think talking to Jerry Williams, Swamp Dogg was one of our favorite interviews ever.
1: Oh, yeah. He was fantastic.
0: What a life force. What a character. I don't know. You know, it isn't that he hasn't been prolific, but as he hits his mid-80s, for goodness sake, I don't think many people expected new Swamp Dogg music. Let's play a song and then talk about if he's delivering the goods as strong as his classics in the past. Swamp Dogg Contemplates the Afterlife is the name of the record. We are going to play for you a bit of Searching for Heaven.

0: That's a little bit of Searching for Heaven from Swamp Dog. The wit and wisdom of a gadfly. A guy who embraced his inner freak, you know, circa 69, 1970.
1: 1970. That album number one.
0: Transformed himself into Swamp Dog, and he's doing exactly what he wants, when he wants, with whom he wants, all the time. I mean, he's sort of beyond genre at this point. You know, what does he do? Well, he does everything. The one thing he does do on a regular basis is discourse on adult relationships.
1: Mm-hmm.
0: You know, what are we here for? Who are we with? That's the most important thing we do. We love someone and someone loves us. You know, that Searching for Heaven, okay, someone thinks you're wonderful even when you're insane. And I think that's kind of a way of looking at things. Okay, when you're down in the dumps about your relationship, think about this maybe, you know? Funny, you know? When you open your mouth, this is how it sounds, waka, waka, waka.
1: Right,
0: it's
1: right, right.
0: Like, right. You know, he's got these great lines. I shouldn't have trusted you in the first place.

0: And I got, you know, I have to talk about a final approach. You know, a lot there are songs here about mortality. I mean, the guy's in his 80s,
1: yeah.
0: But he's heading towards the white light at the end with a sort of a sense of optimism. You know, I'm okay with this. He and John Prine were buddies.
1: Yeah.
0: Starting in the late 60s, they didn't actually record together until like 2020. But he's covering a John Prine song here.
1: Please, yeah, well, that's the Milwaukee
0: line. Please don't bury
1: line.
0: Me. Yeah, yeah, right. Yeah. And that is just full of great lines. And it plays to me like a feel-good eulogy for, you know, his funeral, whenever that yeah. day comes. You know, I want this John Prine song. You know, please don't bury me down in that cold, cold ground. I'd rather have him cut me up and pass me all around. Throw my brain in a hurricane and the blind can have my eyes and the deaf can have both my ears if they don't mind the size. I mean, it's kind of like you're laughing and crying at the same time. And I think that's what Swamp does so well. He touches on this universal chord that everybody can relate to.

0: you know, it's that first album I mentioned, 1970, as Swamp Dogg, Total Destruction of Your Mind. He admits, I've had some acid on my tongue, but it's been a long time. You know, the air of psychedelia and surrealism, you know, he is as good at mixing the poignant and the pathos as Prine ever was. But Prine, you know, had no psychedelia in him.
1: Yeah.
0: And Swamp Dogg did, so many wrote him off. But I think, you know, he's a kindred spirit to Robin Hitchcock in that, you know, he still has the attitude of that 3 to 5 year old who is amazed by everything they see in the world, right?
1: Right?
0: By the silliness of adults, by the weirdness of like a ladybug, you know, and stuff like this. I don't see what's wrong in songwriters trying to recapture that and remind us of it. I think this is one of Swamp Dogg's best albums. Now, mind you, of the dozens and dozens he's released, I've probably only heard 20. you know, one day I'm going to catch up with all of Swamp Dogg, and then I'll see you 6 months later. But this is a great record. Swamp Dogg contemplates the afterlife.
1: So what did you think of Swamp Dogg's latest release? Our listeners, let us know in a voice message on our website, soundopinions.org, just like these listeners did.
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3: Jim and Greg, this is Peter in California. Look, I just wanted to say thank you so much for your Feelies interview and look back at Crazy Rhythms. One thing that I thought was really interesting, that I think it was Glenn who said that they stopped playing super fast because, and jumping around, because it became kind of like a cliche, and they had to kind of, a one note, and they kind of had to let it go. And honestly, I don't think that's really true, because when they got back together and started touring in 1986, I guess it was, I saw them many times in that period, all the way up till they broke up the first time, or rather second time. And some of their songs were incredibly fast. Like, they had taken like Good Earth songs and upped the tempo by like, you know, 100%. So they were embracing that Crazy Rhythms even in their, you know, post-Peter Buck period. So, I mean, really fast.

0: So anyway, thanks so much for doing that. The Feelies will always be one of the most important bands, you know, in the history of the world of music. So thanks again.
1: Hey, Jim and Greg, just wanted to put in a late career encore. Really enjoyed that latest episode. My name is Chris. I'm calling from Brooklyn, New York. Wanted to shout out the Texas Tornadoes, which is Doug Somm, Augie Myers, Freddie Fender, and Flaco Jimenez, who had been around for decades putting out

great Texas music. And they assembled in 1989, put together a couple of terrific albums with such great hits like Hey Baby, Que Paso.

My wife is from San Antonio, and so that music is really in her DNA. I've come to appreciate it over the years, and really encourage people to check that out and to check out the back catalogs of the individual artists. Just some amazing stuff if you go and look for it. Anyways, love the show, and hope y'all are doing well. And thanks so much. Bye.

Hey guys, this is Nestor calling from Chicago. I'm probably going to get pushback by what I'm about to say. Bob Dylan, indeed a great musician, but I think that Neil Young's repertoire far superior to Bob Dylan's. I think the talent, the songwriting, the playing of the guitar and other instruments supersedes anything that Bob Dylan has ever offered us. Again, thanks for another fantastic show. Take care.

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1: It's always great to hear from listeners, Greg. And that's it for this summertime record review roundup. 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

This summer, more than ever, the challenge is to be and stay cool. So we're all about songs and sounds as ways to chill out. We asked musicians, critics, and producers just what it meant to be cool. Leading the in crowd is the late pianist Ramsey Lewis, who will engage in some chin music. For the L7s, that would be conversations.

0: But let's start off with a man who sang about coolness, Oscar Brown Jr., with his answer to the question of the hour, what is cool?
1: Well, it's the opposite of getting excited, being agitated, being discombobulated. It's taking life and chilling it, cooling it down to the point where your response to phenomena is more thoughtful, more relaxed, and hopefully wiser.
2: That sounds cool.
1: The song "But I Was Cool" began when I was talking to Max Roach about an idea he had for beating the drums and having a singer scream. And that appealed to me at that time.
3: I've always lived by this golden rule. Whatever happens, don't blow your cool. You gotta have nerves of steel. And never show folks how you honestly feel. I've lived my whole life this way. For example, take yesterday. I breezed home happy, bringing her my pay. Her note read, so long, sappy, I have run away.

0: Oscar Brown Jr., but I was cool with the Oscar Peterson Trio. This is American Roots, where I want to introduce you to the late Albert Murray. He was a writer and critic from Mobile, Alabama, who lived in New York City and Harlem for many years. He was a friend of Ralph Ellison and artist Romare Bearden. Albert Murray wrote The Omni Americans and Stomping the Blues. Duke Ellington called Murray the unsquarest man I know, which means that we had to go to Mr. Murray's Harlem apartment and ask his opinion on cool.
1: Cool, not hot. I mean, but not hot because you're not frantic. That's basic street corner stuff. But cool, as it came into jazz, was a reaction. If you thought bop was frantic behavior, then cool was unfrantic behavior. On the one hand, you hear all the notes, you see, and then when Miles said, we don't need all them notes, like he told Coltrane at time, why you play all them notes, man? And he says, well, I was trying to find a good ending there. And Miles said, you ever think of taking the horn out of your mouth? Now, that's cool, man.

0: Milestones, 1958, led there by Miles Davis, the one artist who must be played in any examination of cool. There with John Coltrane on tenor saxophone, Cannonball Adderley, alto sax, Red Garland piano, Paul Chambers bass, and Philly Joe Jones on drums. Introduced by thoughts from writer Albert Murray. This is American Roots asking about the meaning and sound of cool. Documentary photographer and artist manager Dick Waterman spent much of the 1960s working with a roster of blues musicians that included Mississippi John Hurt, Son House, and Junior Wells. And in a minute, we'll hear from the artist he says was the coolest of them all. But first, his thoughts on the subject.
1: I think cool is a quiet confidence. I think that a person who's cool doesn't have to explain who they are, what they do, what their status is. If you're cool, you remain above definition. It's almost what Ellington called beyond category, that there's a certain level of greatness and great that just doesn't have to be defined. It's a certain mark your own path and make your own pace.
2: You got fan.

it. 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

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You got to fan it. You know the old hen cackling, the rooster laid the egg. 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You got to fan it. You got to fan it. 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

0: Shona. 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
1: Hey, baby, you're traveling on American Roots from New Orleans.

Walk right in. The Rooftop Singers with two 12-string guitars. Kind of a wall of sound for early 60s folkies. The Folkniks. Not quite as cool as the Beatniks. Walk Right In was a period hit, reprising the old Memphis jug band man Gus Cannon's song. And just before that, the late Texas blues guitarist and singer Lightnin' Hopkins, trying to cool down. Fan it. If you'll be cool, we'll be back with sounds from the 1950s L.A. Chicano hipsters known as Chucos. En un minuto on American.

I'm Nick Spitzer, and this is our program about what is cool in life and music. The last time we did this, I asked Ray Charles who he thought the coolest singer was, and he said Perry Como. You just never know. Is Tom Waits cool? In a minute, we'll hear what he thinks on the subject, and we'll hear his theatrical song about the Los Angeles Mexican-American scenesters called Pachucos. But first, the real deal. Don Tosti y su conjunto, Mambo del Pachuco, en Rutas Americanas, American Roots.

sirens. 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They ain't never gonna see that copper's ass. He ain't never gonna see another summertime for cutting down my brother.

0: Tom Waits, what does the word cool mean to you?
1: 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My wife. Beauty, brightness, brains, you know, bravery.
0: Any piece of music go with the feeling of cool in this moment?
1: A piece of music for my wife?
0: Sure.
1: Gee, I don't know. Let's see. What would she like to hear? I know what my wife would like to hear. She'd like to hear Aretha Franklin. Let's listen to Aretha.

The Detroit daughter of a Baptist preacher man, Aretha Franklin, with one of her early hits, I Never Loved a Man the Way I Love You, from 1967. The song was written by Dan Penn, and it's also the first record Aretha ever made with Atlantic producer Jerry Wexler, who we'll hear on the subject of Cool in a minute when American Roots.

0: I'm Nick Spitzer, and this is American Roots, where we're plunging hip deep into a classic program about being cool, as defined by some practitioners. The late Jerry Wexler was the lead producer at Atlantic Records. He made some of the coolest records ever by artists like Ray Charles, Wilson Pickett, Ruth Brown, Aretha, and many more. It was Wexler who had the vision to record Atlantic artists in the teeny Stax Studio in Memphis and also in Muscle Shoals, Alabama, bringing a gritty Southern soul sound to the world. So I was curious to hear his opinion of cool.
1: My name is Jerry Wexler, and whether I'm hip or cool, I have to leave to the judgment of others. But cool, I have to quote myself from a passage in John Leland's book. The idea of hip, and you could substitute the word cool, is that you set yourself apart in terms of discrimination, intelligence, and awareness from the rest of the people. But if you don't do it with a certain leavening of irony, you're going to be a preening asshole. You have to have some objectivity. If you start wearing a beret, dark glasses, and goatee, and you're serious about it, too bad for you. You have to be tongue-in-cheek and kidding on the square. I can't say it any better than that.
2: Jerry Wexler, let me ask you, in your long life in music as a producer, what is one of the coolest things that you ever produced?
1: I don't use that appellation about my work. That's for teenagers. But I have two records that are very special to me. One of them is Gumbo by Dr. John, and the other one is Boss of the Blues by Joe Turner. Joe Turner sings Kansas City jazz. They're just great. They came off beautifully, and they occupy a very special place with me.

0: Dr. John, Mac Rebinek, what does the word cool mean to you?
1: Well, cool means a lot of things. I mean, it was a time when people say, yeah, that's some cool maneuver or whatever. And it meant a whole batch of different things to that time zone that it don't mean today. Cool music ain't like, it ain't scorching. Like lightning, you know, like blue lights is cool.
2: Yeah. The monkey speaks his mind.

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Abuse. 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

0: beats his mind. 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
1: Possession, my friend.
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0: is mine.
1: The late Mac Rebennack, better known as the hoodoo rocker Dr. John, with his version of the Dave Bartholomew song, The Monkey, based on the old tale of the signifying monkey. That's from Dr. John's record, New Orleans Dis Dat or De Udder, 2004. It featured Bartholomew and New Orleans pianist Eddie Bowe. Before that, the doctor's version of the bad man tale, Stack-a-Lee, from his 1972 Gumbo LP. And we started with Kansas City singer Big Joe Turner from 1956. Those first two were chosen as favorites by the late legendary record man Jerry Wexler.

0: He heard on the Chicago streets gospel music from home.
1: Well, let's see. Early influences would have to start with my dad, because he was a choir director at our church. But I started studying classical piano when I was four. So I guess my earlier influences would be Bach, Beethoven, Mozart, and spirituals.
2: At what point do you hear or have a vision of yourself as somebody that could really do something with that piano, with all those lessons behind you and all the good church music that you're also hearing?
1: When I was 15 years old, one of our other church musicians, he was in college at the time, invited me to play with their jazz band, a dance band, as it were. And that's when I found out that although I could play Bach and Mozart pretty well, and I could play Precious Lord Take My Hand, I could not play the latest Charlie Parker tune or the standards of the day. But fortunately, Wallace Burton, who was the leader of the band, he set about giving me the things that I should study to learn this great music of jazz.
2: Now, when you say jazz, is there blues filtering through some of this in the pop music, or do you hear any of the blues? I certainly think of Chicago as a blues town.
1: Yeah, my parents being very, very religious, we didn't have a lot of blues. I mean, it was a while before Dad would even let us bring in Louis Jordan. But you don't forget now, gospel music and blues are so close, but you have a strong point there. Living in Chicago, just living in the city, and going up and down the radio dial, or sometimes even walking through our neighborhood, the blues was there.

0: It doesn't sound like your move to jazz and your involvement with all these great players, listening to them, was any kind of renegade act. It sounds like it's something that just flowed naturally for you.
1: Yeah, things just sort of moved along for me. The dance band eventually broke up and the trio was left, and L.D. Young, Red Holt, and I, we never said, okay, we're going to be a trio and we're going to go to New York and we're going to do great things and see our name in lights. We just sort of figured, well, let's play around Chicago on weekends and have some fun, because we all were either still in school and or working at the same time. And somebody heard the trio playing. A disc jockey named Daddy O'Daly came in to hear us. And he said, geez, you guys have a record out? No, we do not. He says, well, if you had one, I sure would play it on our show. He was a huge disc jockey here in Chicago. And we were like, kind of, yeah, oh, sure, right, okay. He says, no, let me see what I can do. Well, he came back, and he says, I think I have an audition for you guys. Really? Yeah, show up on the corner of 47th and Cottage Grove. It's a greeting card shop, but the guy also owns a record company. And you'll meet us in the shipping department in the back, and they'll have a piano back there. Bring your drums and bass and play a few tunes. Leonard Chess wasn't there. Phil Chess's brother was there. And he kind of scratched his head. He was smoking a pipe, and he wasn't quite sure. So he called Sonny out of the shipping department and said, Sonny, come listen to this. Tell me what you think. And Sonny said, yeah, they're pretty good. Phil Chess says, let me think about it. And maybe a week or so later, Daddy O'Daly called us and says, well, they want to sign you up. And I'd say within a year, we had our first album on the street.

0: Now, at this point, Chess Records is pretty well known as a purveyor of the blues.
1: Huge.
0: And here, were you familiar with Chess Records when you went to the audition?
1: I was familiar with Muddy Waters, Howlin' Wolf, and some of the artists that they had, but I didn't pay a lot of attention to the label. I mean, I knew when we were going to play for Phil Chess, Leonard Chess, what they were into. And Daddy-O at the time said, Daddy-O Daly, the DJ, said, well, they're trying to branch out into jazz.
0: You played quite a few sessions for Chess Records.
1: Yeah, in all, I made over 30 trio albums for Chess.
0: And at what point do you start going out and touring and moving beyond Chicago and really trying to, you know, be known full-time as a professional in this scene, I guess through this period with Chess?
1: We started becoming fairly big in Chicago, and Daddy-O helped us get our first sort of big job as a trio at a place called the SRO Rooms. He says, but don't quit your day job. So for a year and a half, I'd say,

maybe more. We were still going to school. Some of us were still going to school part time, working full or part time, and playing 2, 3, 4, 5 nights a week. It was later on when we had started drawing a pretty good crowd, and Daddy O saw that we could go from here to another room called the Cloister Inn, that he finally said, "Okay, guys, you can give your notice now. I think we got things rolling pretty good."

0: So these are the same three guys all together since your teens, with your drummer Red Holt and LD Young on bass, and of course you on piano, all still together.
1: All still together.
0: Now, as time passed with the trio, 17 albums and notoriety starting to travel around the country, you decide in 1965 to capture that great mood you've got in the clubs. Maybe you could set the scene for recording your album in 1965.
1: Well, Esmond Edwards, who was the A&R director at Chess Recording, said, you know, why don't you guys do a live album? And where do you have fun playing? Well, we were about to play the Bohemian Caverns in Washington, D.C., and we had a lot of friends there, and we had fun playing there, and D.C. is and was a big jazz town. So we made that plan. We recorded Thursday, Friday, Saturday, I think it was in May of 1965. And we had a way, when we put our albums together, of putting songs in that we would call the meat and potatoes. I mean, it's like having a meal. We'd say, well, this is like the salad. This is the main course. This is like a dessert, and maybe this is an after-dinner mint. We had some heavy stuff in there, we thought, that could show that we could play, that we could write. But we had trouble finding that last tune, that dessert song. And we're sitting in a coffee shop during the afternoon, and somebody said, have you guys ever heard The In Crowd? And they said, that could be the tune. So I said, well, I want to hear it. It was on the jukeboxes. She went over and played it. I said, yeah, it's great. We went out and bought a 45, took it back to the hotel, and we had our little portable there, and we played it. I sketched out a little arrangement, and we were recording, and we said, okay, we're about the end of the show. Let's play The In Crowd. We started playing that song, and people started clapping their hands and singing and doing all sorts of things. We looked at each other like, wait a minute, is this the place that Coltrane just played last week? And they got so into it that it was unbelievable. Afterwards, we went out in the truck and listened to it and just kind of looked at each other with disbelief. But even at that, we didn't look at that as a hit record. I mean, we just said to ourselves, ah, so that little song worked. It was 2-3 months later, after the album was out, that we got a call that we had a hit record, and we had to ask, what song are you talking about?

0: What does a hit record like that do to you as a performer, and what did it do to the trio as far as what you could do with your work, with your music, and just continuing?
1: It brings on certain pressures that we didn't handle as well as we should have. I mean, we had that first hit record in 1965, late summer, early fall, and of course it's probably no secret that by winter of the next year, 1966, we had already decided to disagree. And although up until that point, we were like brothers. I mean, it's not a lot we would not do together and share. But the pressures of the big time and tons of money coming all of a sudden took its toll on that trio.

The interesting thing, even about the new guys that came to the band, is that the common denominator was always the traditional blues bass. And I think what sort of set our group apart, up until our group, there were no popular groups that did not utilize heavily the bebop language. It's just from our influence of the church and classical music that all got wrapped in there with the blues that gave us the sound we had.

0: After all these many years playing, what is it you still love about the piano as an instrument itself, the very sound and the shape it takes and the way you relate to it?
1: Well, you hit it. First of all, the very sound motivates me. And being that from 4 years old, I've been touching the piano and playing the piano for 62 years. It's like a part of me. It's like finishing a self of me that only the sound of a piano can do.

Our classic conversation with the late pianist Ramsey Lewis in 2001. He spoke to us from Chicago, where he once hosted Legends of Jazz with Ramsey Lewis on the beloved jazz station WDCB. And I'm Nick Spitzer, host of American Roots down here in New Orleans, where we thank our colleagues in the School of Liberal Arts of Tulane University and the National Endowment for the Arts. And note that you can hear all of our programs and interviews online at AmericanRoots.org. I'm talking to you, our friends around the world, from Latin America to Europe, the Mideast and Asia, maybe the Arctic, as well as the USA. 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I'm Nick Spitzer, and this is American Roots from PRX Public Radio.

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This is American Roots, trying to stay and be cool in the summertime. One way to do that is with beach music. And we have a story of social and sonic powers at historically black Sea Breeze Beach, North Carolina. Also, the melodic tale of the Watermelon Man from Mongo Santa Maria, Hula Blues from Hawaii, cool blues and jazz from Charlie Parker and Sarah Vaughan. Ray Charles brings the heat, and Joni Mitchell cools us back down. But first, more jazz raga style from Hungarian-American guitarist Gabor Szabó with George Gershwin's Summertime on American Roots.

accordionist Flaco Jimenez, and the singer Eduardo Garcia with Rosa Maria, who likes to dance on la playa, the beach. Before that, Watermelon Man, performed by the self-taught Cuban percussionist Mongo Santa Maria and band, including the voice of La Lupe in 1963. It's a Herbie Hancock tune that Santa Maria improvised live at Hancock's New York City club gig. By joining the band, the entire audience got up to dance. Mongo recorded it soon after and went on to blend Afro-Cuban and African-American music throughout his career. This is American Roots, with a few beach tunes coming. But first, the Houston band Krungbin, with Mark Spear on guitar, Laura Lee bass, DJ Johnson drums, backing fellow Texas songwriter and vocalist Leon Bridges, in a cool song about the very hot Texas sun.

Hula Blues, played by Hawaiian steel guitar master Barney Isaacs and George Kuo on slack key guitar. The steel guitar was invented by a native Hawaiian high school student, Joseph Kakuku, in the 1890s, who later came to the U.S. The instrument became part of the country sound. Before our instrumental voyage back to a beach in Hawaii, we heard Kentuckian Loretta Lynn singing Whispering Sea, 1960, the first song she wrote, and a mysterious one at that, about lost love by the sea. We also heard Wild as the Sea, The Sandals, from the Endless Summer film soundtrack of 1966. Endless Summer sounds good if you're seeking the perfect wave, but maybe less so when landlocked and trying to stay cool. Some songs about that coming up after the break on American Radio.

This is American Roots in an era, not just a season, when it's hard to stay cool. Here's a Quincy Jones song, a movie title soundtrack with Billy Preston on organ and Ray Charles on piano to sing.

0: Hard to Stay Cool from Holly Springs, Mississippi blues guitarist Cedric Burnside, grandson of the late legendary blues man R.L. Burnside. Cedric has carried on the blues tradition and created new songs. He received the National Heritage Fellowship in 2021 from the National Endowment for the Arts. All right, Cedric. And now, let's get back to the beach. This is American Roots. In the late 19th century, African-American beach communities began to emerge in places like Highland Beach, Maryland, and Cape May, New Jersey. They provided havens for black vacationers, excluded from white resort communities. But get this, the historically black Seabreeze Beach in North Carolina was open to whites in the heart of the Jim Crow South. Here's our visit there a few years ago, beginning with Reverend Alfred Mitchell.
1: Whenever two people get together around a beach and start discussing what's going on out there in the water, you don't consider race at all.
2: You know, if you weren't talking about the fish, you were talking about clamming. If you weren't talking about clamming, you're talking about oystering or shrimping. Anything involving that water, you could have a conversation.
1: We acted more or less like human beings rather than white and black people.
3: Until a few decades ago, people bridged the racial gap at a little resort near Wilmington, North Carolina called Seabreeze. Seabreeze was one of the African-American resorts that once dotted the East Coast of the first half of the 20th century. It evolved into a place where blacks and whites could hang out and sometimes dance together. But for the people who visited there, the first memories of Seabreeze are as an all-black resort, beach, and above all, a place to hear music and dance. Seabreeze was a relatively small place, one Main Street barbecue joint, a two-story hotel, cabins, and a long pier. But it was bustling, and at the heart of all this activity was Bruce Freeman's restaurant and tavern. Brenda Freeman, Bruce's daughter, grew up there. She remembers the name Seabreeze was known up and down the coast as a place where blacks could vacation without having to come face-to-face with the racial troubles of the time.
2: People as far off all over the world, people from New York would come down every summer, and that was a place that you could always count on going to, was Seabreeze.
3: Once people arrived at Seabreeze, life was easy. Brenda Freeman and Elder Alfred Mitchell, who lived nearby, recall days spent at the resort.
2: We would go crabbing, we'd go fishing, and go shrimping. Sometimes there'd be so many people fishing and crabbing, you wouldn't have any room on the pier.
3: Elder Mitchell.
1: We learned how to make merriment out of almost anything. And when we got to the place where things might be looking a little sad, somebody would get out on the floor and start doing a crazy dance. And things perked up and everybody started laughing.
3: Elder Mitchell visited the resort even before he shipped out overseas for World War II. He has a soft spot for the music of the time.
1: Our music during my period there was somewhat sentimental.

0: All the men were going to war, and the ladies were home crying and being sad over them. And so quite a few sentimental records came out that were good for slow drag dancing. The Ink Spots doing Do I Worry?
1: And when evening shadows creep

0: Brenda Freeman's ancestors were free people of color who had owned the land since before the Civil War. Freeman was a little girl during the 1960s, working in her parents' restaurant and tavern.
1: My sister and I, we grew up as little waitresses. We had to work, but it was a joyous work, and we didn't have all work but without play. We put nickels in the jukebox, not only that, but we also helped the jukebox man change the records every Monday morning. James Brown was a big hit.
2: Please!

0: In the 1950s, Chicken Hicks came to Seabreeze from Carolina Beach, the local white beach. He listened to the records in the jukebox at Bruce Freeman's place and brought those songs back over to Carolina Beach.
1: The two guys that put records on the jukebox at Carolina Beach, I started running around and they said, let's go to Seabreeze and drink some and hear some music. So I got them to put all those black records on Carolina Beach jukeboxes. Good Rockin' Tonight by Wynonna Harris, that's a real old number.

0: Black records in a white jukebox was integration of a sort, but Chicken Hicks and his black friends knew firsthand about Jim Crow law, especially back in the city.
1: I was on a bus, and back in them days, you had to sit on the back if you was black. And me and my friend were sitting about weird ways, and this bus driver stopped and told him he had to move. I said, why? I said, he paid to get on, you know. And he said, well, it's just a law that he's had to sit on the back. And I told him, I said, it ain't no law tells me where I got to sit, so I went back and sat down with him.
0: According to Brenda Freeman, whites flocked to her father's place to eat and to dance.
2: Yeah, my dad had a lot of white friends because my dad was considered as the mayor of Seabreeze. A lot of people from over Carolina Beach.
3: They would come, and while they were eating a clam fritter or a crab cake, they'd sit and watch what the blacks were doing.
2: You know, they would come over and try to learn our steps, yeah.
3: And they would go out and try to imitate it. Well, naturally, you know, some were more successful at it than others.

0: Whites and blacks ate seafood and drank beer side by side at Seabreeze. And, says Elder Mitchell, they hit the dance floor together.
1: This was before integration even started. They paid no attention to what color they were. If somebody walked up to a black girl and asked, would you like to dance? She didn't say, no, you were white. She danced with you. And it was the other way around. If white girls came down and the black guys asked them to dance, they danced. And nobody said anything about it.
0: Chicken Hicks, Brenda Freeman, and Elder Mitchell joined the others at Seabreeze and filled the floors, dancing dozens of different steps.
1: Mostly during the war years, it was jitterbugging.
2: The older folks called us jitterbugs, is what they called us.
3: We did something called a jerk, which was a wild dance.
1: There was trucking, the Susie Q.
3: The swim, yeah, they did the swim.
1: The dog. It wasn't very clinging.
3: The twist. That was Rich Chubby Checker's twist.
2: Thing called a sand. On a sandy floor with the leather bottom shoes on, you could make your feet sound kind of like the brush on a cymbal. That shh.
1: Jersey bounce, the Jersey bounce.
2: But we did some boogie stuff, do something like Camel Walk, Shorty George.
3: The horse, and there was one called a horse.
1: Now, you know what happens when the female dog is rutting? Well, you know what happens when a male dog finds her? That's what the dog looks something like.
0: By the late 60s, the dance halls at Seabreeze started to empty out. Historically black resorts all along the coast fell on hard times. Some hurricanes hit North Carolina, and Seabreeze went downhill even further. Elder Mitchell remembers the resort as an integral part of his life.
1: I don't see that everything that went on there would be a great Christian thing. We had churches for that, but we had Seabreeze for fun.
0: Today, almost nothing survives at Seabreeze except the music and the memories.
3: The land is still there and the water is still there, but a lot of the buildings are not there now because most of the proprietors are dead. The beach and everything's still there, but it's not active.

when I get to talking about Seabreeze, I get a little sentimental. It was basically a black beach, and I think now as integration has come in, you won't ever see that again. I'll live and die with Seabreeze in my mind. It'll be embedded there.

That was Brenda Freeman, the late Malcolm Chicken Hicks, and Elder Alfred Mitchell, speaking with me in 2000. Research for the piece came from historian Jenny Edwards. It was produced by Katie Rechtall and Joel Rose. That story and many others are on our CD, American Roots, Songs and Stories from the Road. And we are back with some cool jazz, a cool love affair, and advice on being cool, come what may, when American Roots...

The great jazz saxophonist Charlie Bird Parker from Kansas City is remembered for bebop, but the former player in Jay McShann's Territory Band was no stranger to the blues. Here's Bird in 1945 with Red Calendar bass, Doc West drums, Errol Garner piano, Charlie Parker's Cool Blues on American Roots.

0: Cool Baby, Sarah Vaughan with some big band flair. 1958 with Hal Mooney and the orchestra. Seemed like the cool baby in that Tishman Baylen Tennyson song was a little too cool. Willie Nelson is always cool and always amazing in his ability to make songs his own. This one began as a German pop tune, Der Sommerwind, before it became a classic in Frank Sinatra's repertoire and among late 60s jazz and lounge crooners. Summer Wind on American Roots.
1: The summer wind came blowing in

Joni Mitchell, 1982, on vocals and electric guitar. John Guerin, drums. Wayne Shorter, soprano sax. Larry Klein, bass. Russell Ferrante, keys. And Joni gets the last word with Be Cool for this summer and always on American Roots. Thanks to our colleagues in the Cool School of Liberal Arts, Tulane University, and at our presenting station, WWNO-FM, at the University of New Orleans. 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

Welcome to Folk Alley, your weekly deep dive of the best in folk roots and Americana. I'm your host, Cindy Howes. Coming up, it is our annual 50-year throwback show. We'll do Joan, Joni, Janice, and Taj, along with some jamgrass music from that year. We'll also see what all the Canadians were up to in 1976. We start with Bob Dylan, that is. This is from the Desire album, featuring the musicians from the Rolling Thunder Review Tours. We'll hear the opening track about boxer Reuben Carter. It's Hurricane from Bob Dylan on Folk Alley.

That's Joan Baez from a double live album recorded on her tour in the summer of 1975. The traditional freedom song based on the spiritual Don't You Let Nobody Turn You Around that became an American civil rights era anthem. We are throwing it back today to 1976 for our annual 50-year throwback show. Hegira marks Joni Mitchell's ultimate artistic peak in genre fusion. It introduced a groundbreaking collaboration with Jaco Pastorius and his mesmerizing vocal-like fretless bass work, which redefined how the bass functioned in popular and jazz-infused music. Very funky stuff from Joni Mitchell in 1976, and we will hear Coyote on Folk Alley.

Janice Ian, in 1976, received the Grammy Award for Best Female Pop Vocal Performance for her song At 17 from her album Between the Lines, which she then followed up with that record, Aftertones, later that year. That album sold very well in Japan. We're listening to songs from 1976 for our 50-year throwback show. Coming up, we'll check in with some of our favorite Canadians. I'm Cindy Howes. It's Folk Alley.

We're checking out songs from 1976 today on Folk Alley and thought we'd do a quick check-in with our neighbors to the north, starting with Canadian folk legend Gordon Lightfoot, who died in 2023. His daughter actually releasing music these days under the name Meredith Moon, if any Gordon heads want to check her out. This song memorializes the sinking of the SS Edmund Fitzgerald in Lake Superior on November 10th, 1975. It's Gordon Lightfoot.

Canadian singer-songwriters and sisters from Quebec who performed together until Kate's death in 2010. It's Kate and Anna McGarrigle, the debut album from the sisters, which introduced their peerless sibling harmonies and redefined 1970s folk rock with deep emotional wisdom. We're throwing it back to 1976 today for our annual 50-year throwback show, and we are in the middle of our Canadian check-in. We'll keep it going with Bruce Cockburn's album Falling Dark, a watershed moment as he left behind the minimal acoustic sound of earlier albums for a full band. It's Bruce Cockburn.

We're getting in our Canadian content on Folk Alley today, wrapping up with the Stills Young Band. Certified car guy Neil Young wrote Long May You Run as a heartfelt tribute to his first car, a 1948 Buick Roadmaster hearse that he named Mort. Today, it's our annual 50-year throwback show, and we are throwing it back to 1976. Coming up, a song sung in the style of a carnival barker. I'm Cindy Howes, and this is Folk Alley.

Up next, this satirical song is written from the perspective of a snake oil salesman-like figure trying to get people to purchase an unnamed miracle product which will mow your lawn, deliver pizza, locate lost slippers, sung in the style of a carnival barker by the only guy who could pull it off, Tom Waits, as we share songs from 50 years ago today on Folk Alley. It's Step Right Up.

Taj Mahal, whose work in the 70s was especially important as he began incorporating West Indian and Caribbean music into the mix. That album, Satisfied and Tickled Too, is a prime example of his boundary-pushing style that blended traditional blues roots with smooth reggae, funk, jazz, and salsa. That is Ain't Nobody's Business. We're flashing back 50 years today on Folk Alley, and we will wrap up the hour with a couple of jamgrass bands. This band, Hot Tuna, formed in 1969 by Jorma Kaukonen and Jack Cassidy, formerly of Jefferson Airplane. This was from their seventh studio album released in 1976. It's Watch the North Wind Rise, music from Hot Tuna on Folk Alley.

Couple of jam grass bands wrapping it up for us, featuring songs from 1976 this hour. That is a live track from Grateful Dead. And we heard from Hot Tuna. That reminds me of Stomp in 76 that happened that year. It was the Woodstock of Bluegrass, featuring Earl Scruggs, New Grass Revival, and John Hartford. 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
1: Welcome back to another hour of Folk Alley. I'm your host, Cindy House. Today on the show, it's our annual 50-year throwback show, and we are playing songs from 1976. Coming up, we will check out Kate Wolf's debut album, a double shot of John Hartford, and some 76 tunes from across the pond. First, notable as a virtuoso multi-instrumentalist, David Bromberg released his fifth and double live album, How Late'll You Play Till, in 1976. It was a live album and a studio album, and we'll get one from the studio album of that release. This is Dying Crapshooter's Blues from David Bromberg.

0: That's from Kate Wolf's debut album, Backroads, from 1976, The Red Tail Hawk, which was written by her friend and songwriter George Schroeder. We also heard from Arlo Guthrie from his album Amigo, widely considered a major artistic peak in his career as it combined fantastic songwriting, sophisticated musicality, and a mature balance of humor and social commentary. It's our annual 50-year throwback show on Folk Alley, throwing it back to 1976. Up next, funny guy John Hartford poking fun at stoners. First, a literal warning about the physical damage heat does to vinyl records, and also a nod to the habits of the jam and stoner scene. Here's John Hartford, Don't Leave Your Records in the Sun.
1: All right, now this is a song about phonograph records. All right, this is a song about phonograph records.

Down short and eat the roots. Granny old smokes and the granny old smokes and the granny old smokes and the marijuana. Granny old smokes and the granny old smokes and the

0: up smoke some of marijuana. Granny hope smoke some of granny hope smoke some of granny hope smoke some of marijuana.
1: As John Hartford giving stoners a hard time with those two songs, Granny Won't You Smoke Some Marijuana and Don't Leave Your Records in the Sun. And he released two albums in 1976. We heard one from each. Today it's our annual 50-year throwback show. We are playing songs from 1976. Coming up, we trade youthful dreams for capitalistic conformity. I'm Cindy Howes, and this is Folk Alley.

We're checking out songs from 50 years ago for our 1976 throwback show on Folk Alley. The Pretender by Jackson Browne is a reflection on the erosion of the 1960s counterculture idealism, and it explores how the narrator trades his youthful dreams of love and social change for mundane capitalistic conformity, settling for the hollow pursuit of money and routine. Here's Jackson Browne with The Pretender.

That's James Taylor, who had a lot of famous buddies on his 1976 album In the Pocket, like Art Garfunkel, Stevie Wonder, David Crosby, Linda Ronstadt, Bonnie Raitt. That song featured his then-wife Carly Simon singing. It was Shower the People. Today, it's our annual 50-year throwback show. We are playing songs from 1976. Up next, this song written by Emmylou Harris and Rodney Crowell about transience, heartbreak, and emotional distance, using a passing train as a metaphor for life in motion, coming from her fourth studio album, Luxury Liner. So she and Rodney were staying in Tulsa, where a noisy nighttime train kept them awake all night, decided to write a song about her, and they named her the Tulsa Queen.

Song from the Texas outlaw country singer Guy Clark, who is a foundational figure of outlaw and progressive country because he rejected Nashville's corporate gloss, wrote gritty songs, and anchored the rebellious 70s Texas to Tennessee songwriting community. That's his album Texas Cookin' from 1976. We are throwing it back 50 years today, and coming up, we will go across the pond for songs from 1976. I'm Cindy Howes, and this is Folk Alley.

Today on the show, it's our annual 50-year throwback show, and we are throwing it back to 1976. We'll head over to the UK and Europe for this next set, starting with the British folk rock band Steel Eye Span, which was formed by members of another British folk rock band, Fairport Convention, part of the 1970s British folk revival. We'll hear this song from their 1976 Rocket Cottage album. Here's London.

Joan Armatrading, an awesome song emulating a terrible feeling. It describes the sudden destruction of a person's confidence and security when their partner leaves them for someone else. I'm Cindy Howes. We're listening to songs from 1976 for our annual 50-year throwback show. Up next, an incredible pair. In 1976, Andy Irvine and Paul Brady formed a duo after Planxty broke up in December of 75. This album is almost entirely traditional Irish songs, including this one. It was adapted and arranged with new lyrics from tradition. It's Mary and the Soldier.

Wrapping up the show with a couple of Irish musicians from 1976, Rory Gallagher from an album he co-produced with Roger Glover of Deep Purple. And we heard Andy Irvine and Paul Brady doing the traditional Irish song Mary and the Soldier. Thanks for listening to our annual 50-year throwback show. This time around, we got into the year 1976. It was a lot of fun. I really appreciate you listening along. If you'd like, you can actually listen to this show again, or you can check out the playlist or share the playlist at folkalley.com, or you can get it on our mobile app. I'm Cindy Howes, and you're listening to Folk Alley.

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morning. Good morning. It's 8 a.m. It's time for WFHB Up All Morning. I'm Jared. I'm going to be here with you until 9 a.m. today, Sunday, August 2nd. As you heard, you are listening to WFHB. Hope you're having a great morning. Before we go any further together, let's take a look at today's weather. Currently, 68 degrees and overcast. Today we're looking at a high of 75 with a 40% chance of showers, with a low of 63 tonight, under mostly cloudy skies. Tomorrow, Monday, high of 80, a mostly sunny day. Tuesday, high of 82, also sunny. Another sunny day on Wednesday with a high of 84. As we look ahead to Thursday, a high of 83 with a 30% chance of showers. Right now, we have a 100% chance of hearing the band Pilot on WFHB.

Kirk Whalum with Kyle Smiles from the 1985 album Floppy Disk. Before that, Keith Whitley with Turn Me to Love. Derek Austin with Spellbound. And to start off the show, we heard Pilot with Lies and Lies. Here's the Delphonics with Delphonics theme.

The Delphonics with Delphonics theme here on WFHB Up All Morning. I'm Jared. It's 8:19 Sunday, August 2nd. Thanks for being here with us today. It is now time to take a look at your community calendar. 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That's from 11 to 2 today at the Brown County Inn parking lot. Pioneer Village Quilt Show at Spring Mill State Park. That's going on from 12 to 4. Postmodern Jazz Quartet, 2 to 5 at Butler Winery today. And the Hoppy Hour Comedy Show at Hoppy Wobbles Pub. 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Always plenty of things to at least know about that are going on in your community. It's 8:21 now. You're listening to Up All Morning. I'm going to be here with you until 9. Of course, at 9, the Brown County Hour from 9 to 10, followed by Soft Sounds from 10 to 11. And you know, why not? Here's Wolfman Jack.

Ed Kalehoff here on WFHB. Up all morning, that was Phaser, which you might have recognized as having played in the background while products were being described on the popular game show The Price is Right. Before that, 1986 Omega Tribe with Super Chance. From their album, Crystal Knight. Before that, Earl Hagen and his orchestra with Ellie's Theme. From the soundtrack to the Andy Griffith Show. Before that, the Pet Shop Boys with Love Comes Quickly. David Shire with Manhattan Skyline and Wolfman Jack with Tears on My Pillow. It's 8:41 here on WFHB, up all morning. I'm Jared. I'm going to be here with you until 9 a.m. until the Brown County Hour, which will be followed by Soft Sounds from 10 to 11. 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Here's Dennis Wilson.

McCoy Tyner with a live version of Pictures here on WFHB. We've got a special request in for a young listener named Archie. If you're listening, here's Frozen Dub by Augustus Pablo. Thanks for listening.

Summertime's Calling Me by The Embers here on WFHB. Summertime's calling me away from the station in just about 3 minutes. Until next week. But don't go anywhere. Rip that dial right off your radio, because the Brown County Hour is coming up next from 9 to 11. No, sorry, 9 to 10. Followed by Soft Sounds from 10 to 11. But before I leave you, let's take one more look at that weather. Currently 68, overcast. Today's high, 75, with a 40% chance of showers. Tonight, a low of 63. Tomorrow, Monday, a high of 80 degrees. Tuesday, sunny high of 82. Wednesday, high of 84 under sunny skies. And Thursday, a 30% chance of showers with a high of 83. 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

0: It's 1995 in Bloomington, Indiana. A student from Buffalo, New York named Eric Weddle arrives with a backpack full of underground records and a head full of zines. And within 48 hours, a basement off Kirkwood convinces him that he's found the right town.
1: My favorite band at that moment was this band called Unwound from Olympia, Washington. And on my second day living in Bloomington, they played at a basement show off of campus. Like seeing that flyer like on Kirkwood and going there and like meeting people who eventually became friends of mine, you know, it was kind of like this, it kind of made it seem like, oh, there's a lot of possibilities now. All these things I had heard about or like read about music scenes and stuff, like seemed real.
0: At the college radio station WIUS, now WIUX, Eric finds a kindred spirit in Chris Swanson.
2: I was a very active DJ with a pretty unimpressive time slot, but I just loved it. And then I became co-music director with secretly co-founder Eric Weddle, and really just loved being able to have some hand in deciding what music DJs had at their fingertips ready to play. And I think the pivotal aspect of that was getting to know, doing office hours a couple times a week and getting to know radio pluggers and record label people and kind of having some sort of contact outside of just being a fan. And that was pretty eye-opening because it made me realize that these people are just, you know, a few years older.
0: Jonathan Cargill also remembers the early days.
3: I was working in the Collins dormitory cafeteria. I was working in the kitchen and had always had an interest in music. And that's kind of where I started to meet like-minded people. Mm-hmm. And specifically, that's where I met Chris Swanson. And he and I would spend time in the dish room talking about bands and music we liked.
0: A little later, Chris's brother, Ben Swanson, comes down from Fargo on a college visit.
4: We ended in Bloomington and it was like, oh, seemed magical. And then you walk down Kirkwood, you know, through the sample gates, and it's just like the town opens up, and it's just like, you know, that experience a lot of people have when they first visit here and end up moving here is just like, oh, it felt like home.
0: For the people who would go on to build Secretly Canadian and later Secretly Group, Bloomington wasn't just a college town. It was a dense all-ages ecosystem of basements, record stores, venues, and non-commercial radio stations that made starting a label feel less like a fantasy and more like a next step. We asked co-founder Jonathan Cargill how Bloomington felt in the 90s.
3: Bloomington in the 90s, I think, was pretty magical. You know, definitely had a small town vibe. The basement live show scene was just amazing. Just amazingly like vibrant scene. Like they were getting national acts. I still have a flyer of like where Green Day played in a basement.
5: Oh my
3: god. Says in parentheses, like from California, because that was a big deal that they're all the way here in Bloomington, Indiana.
5: I love it.
3: So like that was there in spades, and just, you know, Indiana being the crossroads of America and mm-hmm. Bloomington being, I think, one of the better cities in Indiana, definitely a stop for a lot of underground bands. And that was just part of the zeitgeist that got me inspired to jump in and be a part of it. It just felt very alive, very creative. Everyone I knew was making art or zines or playing in bands.
0: And for guitarist Jason Groth, who would later play in Magnolia Electric Company, that was immediate.
6: What Bloomington felt like was contrary to where I had lived in Lafayette, it felt like a place where, and I don't know how else to describe this, but like I could immediately talk to people about the things I liked, and they were also enthusiastic about it. And not only were they enthusiastic about it, they also wanted to be a part of it. Bloomington felt like a place that wanted people to be there who wanted to be a part of something.
0: In that magical Bloomington, where music seemed to be happening in every basement and on every block, four friends had a different idea instead of forming a band, they'd start a record label. They called it Secretly Canadian. Over the next hour, we'll hear how a record label that started around a kitchen table here in Bloomington grew into one of the world's most respected independent music companies. By the mid-90s, Bloomington's basements and record stores and radio stations had done their work. The question for a few friends wasn't whether they loved music. It was whether they could build something of their own around it. Here's Chris Swanson, co-founder of Secretly Canadian.
2: I think the beginning started in early days of college radio at what was back then known as WIUS.
0: Chris and Eric Weddle are spending their days at the WIUS office, buried in promo CDs and phone calls from indie labels.
1: And we're just kind of like geeking out over the access to all the music there, and then also all the free, you know, like all the promos coming to us, and just like enjoying that.
0: A few blocks away, in the Collins Dorm cafeteria, another piece of the story is falling into place with Jonathan Cargill, who manages the kitchen.
3: Chris and I first met, and like I said, we would talk about bands and talk about record labels. And that's when I, for me personally, started to realize like, oh, a lot of these bands I like are actually on the same label. What's a record label? And then that summer of 1996, I just did a bunch of research on, remember, this is kind of pre-internet.
5: That's what I was getting ready to say. Like, did you go check books out of the library or what?
3: Yes,
5: did you do?
3: Literally.
5: Yeah.
3: Went and found zines, like Tape Op Magazine and library, and just searched like what a record label does and or how do you get a CD made.
0: While Chris and Jonathan are washing dishes and daydreaming about labels, Chris's brother, Ben Swanson, is still back in Fargo, getting care packages from Bloomington.
4: Chris was working at WIUS at the time, and this is the CD era, so it was 94, and he started working there his freshman year, and just like instantly, he's like, it's the best. Working at the college station was the closest you could get to like what we now know as, you know, the streaming environment. You know, it's just like this waterfall of CDs would come in every day, and he was just loving it. And he was, he'd just be making me mixtapes of stuff and sending it back.
0: Those mixtapes turn into a bigger invitation.
4: As I was figuring out what I wanted to do, looking at a few different schools, and he was like, you should just come here and we'll start a label. And it just was very much like, just let's go start a band. And instead of a band, we started a label.
0: Four friends, Chris, Eric, Jonathan, and Ben, pull their money together and start figuring out, in a pre-Google world, how do you actually make a record?
1: I think we just started talking about like, how do you make a record? And I remember I had this little brochure from the Simple Machines record label, I think from Virginia. And they had like this brochure, like a zine on how to make a record. I think of just like, oh, wow, we can actually do this ourselves.
0: Their first idea is small and specific. A re-release of a cassette by a songwriter they've fallen in love with in Fargo, North Dakota. That songwriter is June Panic.
7: I had my own kind of fledging record label called 3 Out of 4 Records, and I was selling cassette tapes of my stuff and also friends of mine who had bands just in like local record stores, you know? And I think they were buying my records and coming to my shows. And eventually Chris just kind of approached me and he said, you know, we're thinking of starting a record label and we want to re-release your latest album, which, you know, was only on cassette. I was only putting these out on cassette. So they were like, we want to put it out on CD as like the first release of our record label. And I was like, sure, why not?
0: That album, Glory Hole, becomes Secretly Canadian's first release, SCO1.

0: Well, we didn't even sign like an actual contract because you referred to it as like signing with them. I mean, I didn't actually sign anything with them until years into our relationship. It was basically like a handshake, you know, like we'll put out your record and we'll give you 50% of the profits, which was a pretty good deal compared to, you know, other record labels.
1: Oh, yeah.
0: At the time.
2: The business plan is simple. Be practical, share profits fairly, and do as much as possible by hand.
3: So our first two records came out in the same day. SEO One is this artist from Fargo named June Panic, just a really quirky songwriter who's just a wizard at the four track. And then a 7-inch by Songs Ohio. You know, for us, like the metric for success was always breaking even on the projects, yeah. You know, just like, can we make enough such that we weren't stupid to put this record out and we can fund the next record?
2: Mm-hmm. Back in Bloomington, the operation is literally a house label.
0: You know, I would visit them and they started out just in their house. I think it was Ben's house, maybe. And when I would show up, it's like if they had a new release coming out, they'd have like all their friends like sitting there for like a week leading up to the release, just like folding the artwork and putting it into the CDs. Like just like they would just create, they just created like, you know, like they would just, you know, pay their friends in like pizza and just have everybody sitting around folding cardboard and putting it into the CDs to save, you know, save money for, because it would cost a lot if you had the actual factory do that. You know, they were very good at like cutting corners and saving money and making it into a viable business. You know, they had a model where they, whatever your last record sold, they would assume that your next record will sell that much. And then they would base the budget on what they give you for your next record on that. So, you know, it has its drawbacks, I guess, because you, if you have a vision of something you want to do that might take more time in the studio, they're not going to like support that vision necessarily, but it kept them in business. You know, like, you know, there's a lot of other labels that have folded because they weren't as sort of, practical with their money.
2: From the artist's side, it feels small, scrappy, and surprisingly professional. Chris Barth of the Impossible Shapes moved to town just as the house label era was peaking.
4: I moved to Bloomington in 1999 and lived there until 2014. So when I was in high school, I worked at a record store in Indianapolis called Luna Music. And like just through that working there, like got turned on to like some of the earliest Secretly Canadian albums from like the first few years and the late 90s, like Songs Ohio and Marmoset, Swearing at Motorist. I was just really into it. And I was like excited because I was moving to Bloomington, go to school, and knew about the label and knew that they lived there and ran the label out of like a little house and thought that was so cool. And then I moved down there and got the Impossible Shapes going. Me and Aaron Deere from Indy had been starting it, but then we met Mark Rice and Jason Groth in Bloomington and got the band going and just playing shows and met the Secretly Canadian guys at shows and really just through that. And then we like signed a record deal at the local Waffle House.

0: I would say, like, it always felt professional. They always seemed very professional and knew mm-hmm. what they were doing and had, like, a drive and, like, I would say professional, but just, like, at such a smaller scale mm-hmm. when we started there, you know, mm-hmm. like, literally, like, one out of one house in Bloomington, like, when we started. And then they moved into, like, you know, bigger and bigger spaces over the next, like, few years that we were there. And by the time we left, there was, like, big warehouses and stuff that hadn't really before. They expanded and started doing, like, distribution and manufacturing and all that kind of stuff. Like, things grew. But yeah, I mean, it was just small.
1: In a magical college town full of basements and record stores, four friends decide the label will be their instrument. A Fargo cassette becomes SC01. A Waffle House deal brings in a Bloomington band. And somewhere in the middle of that, a songwriter named Jason Molina walks in and everything changes. By the time Secretly Canadian has a house full of CDs and a couple of local bands on the roster, one artist has already started to pull the label and Bloomington into sharper focus. That's artist Jason Molina, recording as Songs Ohia and later Magnolia Electric Company.

0: Cargill remembers seeing Melina in those early days, before the press and before the mythology.
1: I think it's fair to say that Jason Molina was the cornerstone of Secretly Canadian. Like I said, he's the one, his music is kind of what opened up doors to distribution early on. They were like the best-selling records and stuff. And he was the guy that was getting the most reviews and stuff like that. To see him perform back then, you could just tell it was different. And he was special. And we were already aware of artists like Will Oldham and Palace Music, stuff like that, of the similar ilk. And like, there's a lots of people doing that style of music, but there's certain voices that stand out. And Jason Molina was just definitely one of them. And we were just fortunate to get our hooks into him.
0: For Chris Swanson, Secretly Canadian's co-founder, the connection starts not in Bloomington, but alone with a 7-inch on Palace Records.
2: He was changing his name a lot back then and very mysterious, kind of like a modern day Leonard Cohen, but way more of a trickster. And I was just obsessed. And I think what was exciting to me about the songs Ohio 45, it came out on Palace Records that Will started. And there was a lot of speculation that it actually was Will under a different guise. Yeah, a lot of people wondered that, even I did. But I think once I realized that, no, this is a guy, Jason Molina, and just, in Ohio and in Lorraine and going to Oberlin, it was really exciting. It's like, wow, I'm kind of here on ground floor as a fan.
0: Through a mutual friend, they get Jason's email address, and Chris writes what he calls a love letter to Jason Molina. The response is, in classic Molina fashion, a little bit of a test. Here's Ben Swanson, Chris's brother and fellow co-founder.
3: Jason felt very much like a rock star because he was on Palace Records, which like in hindsight is like super tiny, very cool, but very tiny. But through a mutual friend, through Edith Frost, who was on Drag City, she came to Bloomington for a show. And I think Chris and Eric interviewed her at IUS. And she was friends with Jason. And she passed his email along. And we were at like an old school Mac, like the pre-iMac Macs, the sort of beigey looking ones, and just like trying to figure out how to type him the perfect email on our dial-up connection. And, and finally we did. And then he just kind of sent a cryptic message back, effectively saying like, I'm playing in-store at in New York City. If you come to that show, I'll give you the DAT, the master, for a 7-inch. And so like, it's in hindsight, very classic Jason, sort of like putting you to a little bit of a test. We drove through the night, got there a few hours before they played, hung out, very awkward, just sort of figuring out how to talk to him. They played the show. He gave us the DAT and said, we'll be in touch. And we left after that.
0: Back in Bloomington, that DAT becomes the early Songs Ohio release on Secretly Canadian. And the records keep coming. Molina's songs began to define the label's sound and its reach.
4: Thankfully, when, Songs Ohio started to sell really well, that was really the only artist on the label that, was really making any money. I mean, some of the records were breaking even, but nobody was really making money until Jason came along. And I mean, not even came along, because it took a few records before he started to sell, but each of his records sold a little bit more than the last, and eventually he was like bankrolling the record company.
0: For musicians in town, Secretly Canadian and Jason Molina quickly become hard to separate. Jason Groth, guitarist who would later play for Magnolia Electric Company, remembers it that way.
5: Like, Secretly and Jason were the same thing to me. Jason was always to me, not just a mascot, but actually the person who, like the lead role, whether he wanted to be or not. And I think it was because of his magical mix of completely otherworldly music that was rooted completely in stuff that was familiar. Maybe due to the maturity and also accessibility of that music, seemed to be at the forefront of all of it. Like, even when I first saw the Songs Ahaya name. I had several thoughts about it. I was like, wow, that is the most pretentious name for a band I've ever seen. And I remember playing Soul. It must have been Soul. It must have been on that Palace split that was in WIUS. I remember playing it and being like, you know, who is this? How the heck, like, is this new? Is this like 1,000 years old? Like, what, you know, I was struck by this kind of under, like this, I didn't even know if it was maturity, but like this place and timelessness of this music that, according to my friend Eric, was made by a person who was around my age.

0: As Sons Ohia evolves into Magnolia Electric Company, Growth finds himself inside the band, watching that timelessness take shape in real time.
1: And I feel like the attitude that everybody in Magnolia / Sons Ohia, anybody, whatever name we were at the time, we were doing unadorned recordings because the music felt like it needed to be recorded. Having the support of Secretly Canadian to kind of just do the things we wanted. What we wanted to do was just record the songs, you know, like we wanted to get in there, and it's like we had found some magic playing together, and that we just needed to record them the way that we were playing them. And like that, you know, was simple. It was the simplest solution. And it is incredible to me that it stands up the way it does. Cause I agree. Like I'm really, sometimes I'll listen to our records and be like, man, that like this could be any time. Jason was the one who I thought was like the delegate to the world to tell people how cool Bloomington was.
0: Inside Secretly's offices, Molina's catalog becomes the clearest example of what they're trying to build. Not a genre lane, but what Chris calls an alternate canon.
2: Trying to imagine like an alternate canon. I think, it wasn't really genre based, but the one thing in common was we were attracted to kind of more odd perspectives, especially if expressed by a charismatic leader, someone with an odd voice. One thing we talked about a lot is like, we want to put out records that will, like if someone flipping through the bins would happen upon an album that we put out, that it would be maybe even more exciting in 20 years than it is right now.
0: Do you think there's a Secretly Canadian without Jason Molina?
3: I can't imagine it.
0: At the time, not every record landed with critics. Some albums slipped under the radar, but the catalog kept growing, and so did Jason Molina's reputation.
1: I heard about MJ Linderman and Wednesday, for that matter, because they were playing basement shows in Raleigh, North Carolina. See these bands and be like, man, these guys are doing awesome stuff. And then it took a few years for someone to say, like, don't you think he sounds like Magnolia?
0: More than a decade after his death, you can hear Molina's fingerprints on a lot of new records. For Jason Growth, that doesn't feel like copying. It feels like a language that kept going.
1: When I hear something that sounds like something we were involved with before, all I feel is part of something.
0: In the next chapter of Secretly's story, the label will go from a house operation in Bloomington to an unlikely multi-label group. But for a long time, one songwriter from Ohio was the cornerstone that kept the whole thing upright. By early 2000s, Secretly Canadian is still technically a house label in Bloomington, but the catalog and the ambitions are starting to spill past the front porch. Here's co-founder Chris Swanson.
2: Our first customers were from overseas. Fargo, UK in London was the first customer that wrote us and said, hey, can we get 200 copies of that 45? And we were mind blown. 200 copies? I was like, okay. You know, we thought it was going to be one at a time, five at a time, you know. And then our next one was Concurrent in Amsterdam. So I think from the get, we knew that our taste in music, there was a pocket all over at least Europe. In most countries, there was going to be a distributor that would buy from us. There were fans. There was a network, an underground network that was supporting the type of music that we were into. So it always kind of felt international, even when we were pretty rinky-dink.
0: The label is still landlocked in southern Indiana, but the records are finding their way into shops in London, Amsterdam, and beyond. Around the same time, another label is taking shape in Charlottesville, Virginia. It's called Jag Jaguar, founded by Darius Van Arman. After striking up a friendship, Chris Swanson invites him to move to Bloomington. In 1999, Darius does, and the two labels begin growing side by side.
2: When Darius moved to Bloomington and we started running the two labels side by side. It's kind of audacious for two 3-year-old labels to shack up like that and run in parallel.
0: By 2006, it was time for a third label. For that, they turned to Phil Waldorf. After nearly a decade running Misra Records, he was looking for a new challenge, and the fit was obvious. Together, they started Dead Oceans. Phil Waldorf isn't a typical industry executive. He's a lifer in underground music. He grew up on all ages DC punk shows and came of age in the Elephant Six Athens scene. He also spent years behind the counter at New York's Other Music.
4: Chris posed the question of like, well, you know, we feel like we've really hit our stride. You obviously know what you're doing. Maybe we could skip some steps and start something new.
0: With Secretly Canadian, Jag Jaguar, and Dead Oceans working side by side, the company is beginning to take shape as something larger. But as co-founder Ben Swanson sees it, Secretly was also arriving at a moment when independent music itself was becoming more organized.
3: The way that I think about it is like we were kind of third wave indie. Like there was sort of the Beggars and the Touch and Goes from the late 70s, early 80s, and the SSTs and a bunch of other labels, where it was really like frontier work. And, you know, there was no tour routing or agents. Everything was done just through very informal networks. And then, you know, it's very blurry, but like the Sub Pops to Merges and Drake Cities and Thrill Jockeys and those kinds of labels, the late 80s, like early 90s came along and really drafted off a lot of the work that the earlier labels did. And like Nirvana broke and the alternative scene sort of broke wide open. There was this massive influx of energy into it. And that's when all this infrastructure really started to be formalized. And then we came around in 96 at the sort of early end of that formalization, and we're really able to draft off of a lot of that. We're very slow and steady. We're very much like the tortoise, but we just make continued progress and we're content with that.
0: That tortoise pace starts to look different once a few records break out in a big way. First, on Jag Jaguar comes I Am a Bird Now by Anthony and the Johnsons. Then comes Bon Iver's For Emma Forever Ago, the now iconic album Justin Vernon recorded in a remote Wisconsin cabin. It lands at Jag Jaguar.
5: Come on, skinny love, just let's see you.
0: Soon after, so did the War on Drugs. Suddenly, this little Bloomington label is finding artists who will help define the next era of independent music.
2: It wasn't until, I think, when we put out Anthony and the Johnsons' second album, I'm a Bird Now, where things really, truly felt like
6: it's global. Happening.
2: Yeah, this is real. You know, like we didn't even contemplate going to the Mercury Prize. Because there's no way that, you know, this was a fluke, you know, and then and then she won, you know, and then a couple of years later, the success at Bon Iver really all of a sudden it's like, okay, we're creating, there's a pattern here. We're able to replicate success. We're not able to just snap our fingers and replicate it, but we're onto something.
0: On the Dead Ocean side, Phil Waldorf is building a label with its own identity, one that soon becomes home to artists like Mitski, Phoebe Bridgers, Japanese Breakfast, Krung Ben, Kevin Morby, many more.
4: Along the way, somehow Dead Oceans became the most economically successful of the labels or commercially successful. And that was a really strange and unexpected turn of events. You know, Dead Oceans for many, many years was the label that like we had to convince people.
0: From outside, Secretly Group can look like a well-oiled machine. Three labels, a publishing arm, global distribution, Mercury Prizes and Grammys in reach. And on the inside, though, the people who built it still talk about it in the language of subcultures.
4: I never got into this because I cared about going to the Grammys or, you know, having records chart. Like, I cared about it because I cared about subversive culture and the fact that we continue to promote subversive culture, but we can put some of these artists into rooms I never thought I belonged in. Well, then, you know, the artists remaining completely uncompromised. I think that's the thing that really would have blown my mind.
0: Even as Secretly grows into a group, the people running it insist on two constants: stay independent and stay in Bloomington.
3: We're very committed to being owner-operated and independent. And, you know, and there's a lot of argument, at least in our circles, of like what independent means. And we're not like purists about it, and we don't have a clear definition of it. But, you know, we've seen a lot of like labels and companies get funded from various sources. Sometimes it works great, but it's the rare time that it works. It will work out. Usually what happens is there's a honeymoon period of 2 to 4 years, and then, you know, investors, whoever that may be, it might be a major label, it might be private equity, it might be whatever, want to see a return on that.
7: Right.
3: I mean, we're not adverse to seeing a return on it, but like what we do care about making a dent in culture and really pushing our vision and our artists' vision and their place in it and like the broader culture forward and really supporting that. And, you know, that's kind of the stuff you can't buy.
0: From a yellow June Panic CD in hand-folded sleeves in a Bloomington living room to a three-label group breaking Mercury and Grammy winners, Secretly's growth is improbably linear, slow, steady, and still anchored in a college town in southern Indiana. In the next part of the hour, we'll hear how that decision to stay landlocked in Bloomington shaped who they signed and how they worked with artists and what it feels like 30 years on to bring everyone back home for Secretly 30. 30 years after that first yellow June Panic CD, Secretly Group has offices in multiple cities, hundreds of employees, and a global roster. But the people who built it still talk about Bloomington as the thing that makes it different. Here's co-founder Chris Swanson.
2: We knew that we were different. You know, being so landlocked in the middle of the country, it was very intentional. You know, we did decide, you know, early on, like, even though we felt a pull towards Chicago, where so much amazing, there were so many amazing companies happening just 4 hours north. There was a gravitational pull there, but, you know, we kind of, in a really intentional way, decided, hey, let's do this in Bloomington. We could go up there. We could do that. It would probably be really good for us in some ways, but in other ways, we may just be a little more homogenous.
0: For co-founder Ben Swanson, being the Bloomington label has sometimes been a hurdle, but more often a secret advantage.
3: It is sometimes a competitive advantage. Like, it's like, oh, another New York label or another LA label. It's right. Like, you know, it did make a difference to some degree with signing Bon Iver. Like, Justin was being, we kind of came a little bit late. He was pretty far down the line with another label. And I think one of the things, not the only, was that like we spoke his language. We were Midwest, you know, and we weren't trying to wine and dine him.
0: Swedish indie pop songwriter Jens Lekman says what drew him to Secretly Canadian wasn't just the music, but the way it felt like a personal exchange across the ocean, more like trading letters than doing business.
8: I started ordering records from them, and they started sending me lots of records and handwritten notes. And I've always wanted my music to be very personal, like I actually connect with people in a way, and like a handwritten letter. And that's how I felt like their record label was like. I think the fact that they are from a small town, I think that makes a lot of difference. And there's something very working class over them. Sometimes I, because I'm from Sweden, I sometimes think that they are like the social democrats of indie music. Like everything is very fair and very like everyone's involved from the bottom to the top. Like the people who pack the records to the people who make all the decisions. It all seems very like everyone is part of the party. But I've always thought of them as cutters, like they were the children of the miners or something.
7: Yeah.
8: That they were the kind of people who understood the working class.
0: From Fargo to Sweden to Bloomington's own basements, a pattern shows up in the way artists talk about secretly. Long-term commitment, personal relationships, and a label that sees itself as part of a wider independent ecosystem.
3: You know, we're still plugging away and really trying to advocate for our artists and like kind of spiritually in the same way that we always have. I think in the last few years, we have a very clear idea where we are in the pecking order of the music industry. Like, you know, just as an example, we are in the US, we are less than 1% of the market share. We're tiny, you know, whereas like a Universal, I think is like 19% or something like that. Wow. We are, you know, the pimple on the elephant's butt, you know, and so very tiny. But like, I do think culturally, we understand kind of where we sit as well. We understand there's several layers, many of the layers above us, but you know, we're not at the bottom anymore. And I think especially in the independent community, it's trying to step into that role a little bit more and really advocate not just for ourselves, but for the rest of the independent community. Not just because it sounds good or it feels good, which it does, but it's also like really understanding that like because we are so tiny, our peers are roughly the same size as us or smaller, that like even collectively, we're smaller than like a Universal. And so like the only way to like make a difference or to really advocate for ourselves is to do it together.
0: So when Secretly Group decides to mark its 30th anniversary, there's really only one place to do it.
9: What I've always thought was really great about the label, how it grew, was that it kind of stayed in Bloomington. And so I think that fact that like Bloomington has remained like the core in the center is like a real testament to like how Bloomington is like a part of the label.
0: At the end of August, that community comes back together for Secretly 30, What Comes After the Blues. Artists, founders, former staff, friends, and fans will gather in Bloomington, not just to celebrate 30 years of Secretly, but to reconnect with the place where so much of the story began. When Chris Swanson talks about Secretly 30, he doesn't dwell on 30 years. He talks about seeing old friends again, revisiting music that's deeply personal to him, and introducing a new generation of Secretly musicians to Bloomington stages.
2: Without a doubt, seeing Magnolia and Johnson Electric Company on Thursday night, I think I saw them in the fall in Charlottesville, Virginia, and they played 2.5 hours. And it's just such a real deeply moving experience. And if you know the repertoire, it gets near spiritual, you know, it's religious, it's really special. And so I'm really excited about that. I'm excited to see June Panic again. I can't wait for new artists like Duran Jones and Indications, and Sharon Van Etten and Kevin Morby are going to be amazing. But I think like the things, they're just all pros and those are going to be special shows. But I'm really excited for like Jordan Patterson, Jensen McRae, Angela Autumn to play their first shows in Bloomington, you know, on these stages, you know. I think it's going to be really nice. And I haven't seen Early Day Miners play in a long time. That's going to be great. And we have a lot of other cool things we're planning for like after shows. I plan to lose my voice by Friday.
0: Ben Swanson is thinking about what it means to see the whole community in one place.
3: Some of my favorite moments have been like at South by Southwest or certain festivals when like all of our bands and staff are like in the same space and talking. You really see them all IRL laughing and having a good time and just interacting. It's just a reminder that there is like a real community here. And just, you know, kind of trying to bridge like our Secretly community with the Bloomington community, mm-hmm. who like sometimes feels a little separate, and hoping that they can kind of come together a little bit more.
0: For guitarist Jason Groth, who lives elsewhere now, Bloomington still feels like home. And Jason Molina's songs are still at the center.
1: I'm really excited to be back. Like, having made the decision to leave Bloomington, which to me is still home, even though it wasn't where I grew up, but like Bloomington will always be home to me. So, and part of it being home is completely wrapped up in the people that ended up making up Secretly Canadian, and the people who are in Magnolia and Johnson Electric Co., and the people who are in the Coke Dares and the Impossible Shapes and all these bands I was in. And all of those people are going to be in the same place for the first time in a long time. So yeah, I'm getting emotional just talking about it, because I'm very excited. It feels like a homecoming. Like, I mean, I think it's safe to say that Secretly has reshaped the landscape of independent music for now 30 years. And the fact that I'm excited to be a part of that. Like, I just feel really grateful. 30 years ago, 18-year-old me is like, oh my God, like they accepted me and like also encouraged me. And now I get to be part of this. Like, that's just incredibly moving to me. I'm excited to play at the Bluebird. I haven't played at the Bluebird. The last time I played at the Bluebird was for Jason Molina's funeral.
0: Oh my gosh.
1: And so I'm excited to get back and play his songs 13 years later. The way we've been playing these shows, while it is all very much a memorial thing, it doesn't so much feel like a funeral anymore. It feels much more like a celebration. Because, I mean, every show, I'm like, this is the night when I'm not going to cry. And then every night, my heart changes my mind for me. We're going to play like the 3-hour set. Like, we're starting the show early. We were just like, yeah, we'd like to play all this stuff. And really excited that people are willing to let like our music and Jason's music be part of it.
0: For June Panic, the songwriter behind the cassette that became SCO1, the anniversary show at the Bluebird doubles as a homecoming.
7: So, no, I've spent a decent amount of time in Bloomington, but it's been a long time. It'll be really nice to come back. It's a great little community there. Just kind of like a liberal bastion in a conservative state. So you always get that kind of nice community feeling from a place like that.
0: And co-founder Eric Weddle on what he's looking forward to most during the 3-day celebration.
9: Catching up with people I haven't seen for a long time, or reminiscing a little bit.
0: 30 years in, Secretly Group is a global operation. 3 labels, a catalog that helped shape independent music, offices far beyond Southern Indiana. But its center of gravity is still here. In a college town whose basements, record stores, and radio stations turned a dream label into a real one. For all the artists coming and the staff flying in, Secretly 30 isn't just an anniversary, it's a homecoming, a chance for a global

0: And it's just like, it just felt like this is something different and special, and it's pretty amazing.
1: I love that radio isn't just a background in this story. 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Eric Weddle remembers those late night shifts hosting his own show on WFHB.
2: 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And then I had a show, and then I think then I like formally left the station. Then I went to WFHB and I got a show on WFHB. I had a show, my own show, and then I did Melody and Asked For, which I think still is a show. I think I had a 3 a.m. to 6 a.m. Thursday morning show. It was just like whatever I wanted to play, but I think at some point maybe the former music director Jim Mannion was like, "You need to like tone it down around 5 a.m. You know, people are waking up. Let's like ease them in a little bit more."
1: We set out to tell the story of a record label, but somewhere along the way, the story became about something bigger. 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Maybe that's why Secretly's story has always been about more than a label. It's been about the community that made it possible. 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From the WFHB archives, this is Jason Molina performing live during Local Live at Russian Recording on July 10th, 2009.
3: All right, we are back live on the air from Russian Recording. Thanks everybody for coming down to the show. Thanks for everybody tuning in South Central Indiana and around the world on the internet on WFHB. It's always a special moment in time when Magnolia Electric Company comes out with a new record. They have an amazing new record called Josephine. It's also great to always have them in town to kick off their tour, and it makes it extra special to be live on WFHB right here, right now. 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
1: What Comes After the Blues? Secretly 30 takes place August 27th through 29th here in Bloomington. On Thursday, August 27th, the Bluebird kicks things off with June Panic, Early Day Miners, and Magnolia & Johnson Electric Company, who will be performing the songs of Jason Molina. On Friday, August 28th, the Buskirk Chumley Theater welcomes Sharon Van Etten, Kevin Morby, and Jordan Patterson. The celebration concludes on Saturday, August 29th, at Switchyard Park with Duran Jones and the Indications, Jensen McRae, and Angela Autumn. For WFHB, I'm Abby Neruzzi, music director and host and producer of this special feature. 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

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Community radio for South Central Indiana. It's currently 69 degrees in the Bloomington area under overcast skies. Today we'll see a high of 75 with a 40% chance of scattered showers and thunderstorms. The rain will clear off tonight. We'll have partly cloudy skies with a low down to 63. Tomorrow's Monday. It'll be mostly sunny with a high of 80. Tomorrow night, mostly clear with the low down to 62. And Tuesday, we'll see more sunny skies along with a high of 82 degrees. It's 10:01 a.m., time for soft sounds here on WFHB. This is Mr. C. I have an hour of soft sounds coming up for you until 11 a.m. Another special edition today, an all-local edition. All of today's tunes from our collection of local music here at WFHB. Starting off with a track by Shannon Hayden. This is called Hello from her album Pieces of the Sun.

We just heard the band Schmetterling with Bach Pfeifengesicht. That was from their album called Zwei. Before that, Julian Douglas with a little help from Dina El-Safar. They gave us Aslim from his album Talafawa from the year 2010. And we heard Heartland Trio with a track called Stray from the album Year One. Behind me now is the Jim Donica Group with Zulu Thing from the album called Moments in Time. It's 10:21. Time to mention a few events on the community calendar, some events happening today in the listening area. Starting at 11 o'clock, 11 a.m. is the Nashville, Indiana Farmers Market with some entertainment by Ben Fuson. That's at the Brown County Inn parking lot in Nashville. That runs from 11 a.m. until 2 p.m. There's going to be a quilt show at Pioneer Village at Spring Mill State Park in Mitchell, Indiana. That's starting at noon and lasting until 4 p.m. And Bucknaw will be appearing at the Ferguson House Beer Garden in Nashville. That begins at 1 p.m. and lasts until 4 p.m. Our complete calendar listing is available at WFHB.org. 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

just heard Io, Apollo, and the Veil by the band Metavari from their album Be One of Us and Hear No Noise. We heard Anna Butters. She gave us Counterpoint from her Mighty Vertebrate album from 2024. And before that, Early Day Miners with East Berlin at Night from their album Placer Found. Behind me now is Janice Jaffe with a track called Invitation to the Heart Zone from her 2003 release, The Lotus and the Rose. It's 10:41. 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

behind me is Timothy Reed with Gymnopedie 4 from his album Euphoric Owls, and we just heard Rhythm Quest with the title track from their 1997 album Excursion. It's 10:56. This is me, Mr. C, signing off for Soft Sounds. Be sure and stay tuned. We've got Steve coming up next with Off the Charts.

0: 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Well, welcome. It's 11 o'clock, which means it is time for Off the Charts. And this is Nikki Seven. I'm here with my co-host.
1: Oh, that would be me. I'm Steve.
0: Do you hear? Do you hear records and CDs flying off the shelf?
1: You can't get on the air with Nikki without having to duck a few things.
0: It gets a little wackadoodle-doo around here. You know what I'm saying?
1: I know. Believe me.
0: Okay. Well, I was having to pull a little something out. It's our theme song, so we would know. So the muscle memory would kick in. But first, we're going to do the weather.
1: Yep.
0: Okay.
1: It's not good, though.
0: The weather is good. Overcast, 72 degrees, 40% chance of scattered showers. Then get this. It moves to a 40% chance of scattered thunderstorms. Ooh. We're shaking it up.
1: Ooh.
0: Not by percentages, but by way of thunder. High of 75 today. Tonight, low 63, partly cloudy. Monday, a high of 80 and mostly sunny. That sounds perfect. Monday night, low 62, mostly clear. Tuesday, high of 82 and sunny. And Tuesday night, a low of 63 and mostly clear. When I look at Wednesday, it's also high 84 and sunny. So yesterday, did we get rain on Friday? We got rain Saturday, and we're getting some rain today.
1: I don't know.
0: Did we get rain on Friday?
1: It was two whole days ago.
0: I know. It's a long time ago. But the rain is coming to an end, like starting, you know, tonight, Monday. We're back to just like sunny days. But I have literally been hearing plants and trees crying out for moisture and water and rain. It's been sad times out there. So this rain has been delightful and utterly necessary.
1: That's horrible. I've got a lot of plants around my house. I hope they don't start screaming.
0: Oh, they are screaming. You're just not hearing them, my friend. Are you ready for this?
1: You are right. Yeah, let's do it.
0: Oh, well.
1: Let's pop that up.
0: Let's turn the proper channel on. Oh, yeah. You are listening to Off the Charts on WFHB. Again, this is Nikki Seven.
1: And I'm Steve Philbeck, and we are off the hook and off the charts.
0: That is correct. In this show, we'll cover the countdown of the week's top 10 albums here at WFHB. I also want to make clear that I am not Chad Robert.
1: I would agree. You are not. You don't look like him. You don't sound like him. You're not Chad Robert.
0: And I never will be.
1: No.
0: But I am Nikki Seven.
1: Yeah, and we don't want to change that.
0: No.
1: We've learned how to put up with you by now, so, you know.
0: Exactly. So, yeah, just wanted to make that clear. And, you know, if you have to abandon the radio show, fine. Fine, then you do what you got to do.
1: Wow.
0: But please stay.
1: Are you talking to me?
0: No, the listeners.
1: Oh, I was going to say, I'm not going anywhere.
0: You've got to stay.
1: I'm here for the hour.
0: I've got them chained and bolted.
1: They're 57
0: The bolts come out of the ground, and then the chains come up, and then they wrap around. It's like a prison sitch.
1: I saw that movie.
0: Yeah.
1: Yeah.
0: Okay. So anyway, here's what we have for number 10. It's Sweet Meg. This is a fabulous collection of songs, and I've played a little bit of this on my show. She does a great cover of I Don't Want to Set the World on Fire. Which I know best from the Ink Spots. But anyway, this song has been covered many a time, I assume. I know it has been. So anyway, this is Sweet Meg. The album is Massive Negroni, which is a cocktail.
1: It is a delicious cocktail.
0: And yeah, and apparently a massive one was in order to get this album made. This is Come On Up to the House. Sweet Meg, number 10 this week on Off the Charts.
1: Number 10.

0: All right, let's talk about what we just heard. Steve, if you want to do the back announcing, I will periodically interrupt you.
1: I'll be so glad to have you periodically interrupt me, because that would be a real break from the usual constant interruptions.
0: Sure. That's right.
1: We started off with Sweet Meg, and you all heard that, and that was a sweet what?
0: Oh, well, I'm going to interrupt you.
1: I know. I can tell by the way you looked at me abruptly.
0: Okay. Well, go ahead. Finish your sentence, at least.
1: No.
0: I'm not rude.
1: No, I'm not going to. I'm not going to finish my sentence now. Go ahead.
0: Oh, my God. Okay. So, local musician, sound engineer, lighting engineer, basically Renaissance woman extraordinaire, Jan Bell. Just texted me and was like, loving the Sweet Meg. And, you know, she's a huge, Jan Bell's a huge WFHB supporter. Lets me know Sweet Meg is a friend of hers, because Jan Bell's friends with literally everyone. That's one of her superpowers.
1: Uh-huh.
0: And she reminded me that Sweet Meg is going to be at Pickin' in the Backwoods Festival this year. That is so insanely cool. The festival is in Brown County, August 20th to 22nd. And on the 14th, I am having Justin Jett, who created the festival, come on my Friday show.
1: Ooh.
0: And we're giving away a couple of weekend passes.
1: Hmm. I'm going to have to be listening on that day.
0: I think it's about 2:20-ish. Tune in August 14. We're going to do a couple of pass giveaways on that. And Sweet Meg will be there among many, many, many other people.
1: And that is so cool.
0: On that
1: I
0: festival
1: have an excuse
0: weekend.
1: To listen to your show.
0: Totally.
1: Yeah.
0: As if you don't. Come on now. All right. Let's get back to counting down. Thanks, Jan Bell.
1: Counting down.
0: Thanks, Jan Bell.
1: Yeah. Thank you, Jan.
0: We had Alison Russell.
1: We did.
0: I chose Really Real off that album because it's featuring Norah Jones. Now, she does a lot of collabs on this album, Alison Russell. But Norah Jones, I mean, how do you say no to that when you see that track? Like, you want to play that track.
1: Well, you do, and you did.
0: And I did.
1: And we all heard it.
0: And
1: that track was called what?
0: Really Real.
1: Uh-huh. And the album is?
0: In the Hour of Chaos.
1: There we go.
0: Number nine. Only a bunch of music geeks would sit here and do that, right?
1: Are you kidding? I can sing the whole song for you, all the and everything.
0: I'm sure we both could.
1: Motahari Brigade. Right after Alison Russell from their album Problematic. And guess what the tune you heard was called? Problematic. And that was a rocker. And those guys, they're a little inconsistent. But, man, I really like the album.
0: Oh, I do, too. And, you know, this is not their first album. Indianapolis-based singer-songwriter Eric Winston is at the helm of Motahari Brigade. And
1: Naptown representing on the top 10.
0: Totally. Totally. Yeah, yeah, yeah. So, yeah, there you have it. I think we're done talking about that one. I don't know. What else we want to talk about?
1: We probably have something we need to follow along with from our program log.
0: We do. But
1: I'm
0: before,
1: sure we have some things.
0: Before that, number 7, Kurt Vile.
1: Oh.
0: Zoom 97 is what we played for you. Philadelphia Has Been Good to Me is the name of the album. And I don't know what number of album this is for Kurt Vile, but it's definitely not a sophomore effort.
1: Than you think.
0: Yeah, exactly.
1: I promise.
0: Exactly. All right. So there we are, counting down. We're going to get back into it, and that'll be with number 6 here in just a moment.
1: Oh.
0: Let's take a look at our community calendar. It is 11:26, and it is a Sunday. And we have Nashville, Indiana Farmers Market with entertainment by Ben Fussin. Is that how you would say that?
1: Sure. That's how I would say it. Probably. Okay. Yeah, maybe. It's F-U-S-O-N. So, you know, Fussin, you all can pronounce
0: Fussin
1: it your
0: or
1: way.
0: Fussin or Fussin? I don't know. Anyway, that's 11 to 2 at the Brown County Inn parking lot, 51 State Road 46 East
1: in
0: Nashville.
1: So if you're going, you better beat your feet down there.
0: Yeah, you better.
1: Oh, we got the Pioneer Village Quilt Show at Spring Mill State Park. And that runs from noon until 4 p.m. And if you don't know where that is, you just drive down 37 until you get to Mitchell and you'll follow the signs. It'll take you right there to the park.
0: Very cool. Buck Naw, 1 to 4 p.m. at the Ferguson House Beer Garden. That is 78 Franklin Street in Nashville. And our complete calendar listing is available at WFHB.org. 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
1: Yeah, and on that, we just kind of need the basic stuff, right? Who, when, where.
0: There you go.
1: And we don't need a whole lot of information unless you feel a need, but the community calendar has somewhat limited space, so we try to keep it simple.
0: As a parent, did you ever do the Richard Scarry Busy Town Mysteries with your kids?
1: Well, let me tell you what. I found that Richard Scarry book at a yard sale, and I bought it, and we fell in love from that point on. My boys were little bitty guys back then, too.
0: Yeah. So, yeah, because it made me think, you're saying who, what, when, where, why, how. It made me think of that and their little song and the show that went with it. And I read the books as a kid, and we're off track here, and that's okay. But anyway,
1: surprise.
0: I love me a Busy Town Mystery. I'll just say that.
1: Okay, I'm glad you love you one.
0: Well, let's make no mystery what number six is.
1: Oh, we don't want to be mysterious about that at all.
0: We want to let you know that Hound Mouth is sitting at the number six spot on Off the Charts.
1: Number six.
0: Yes.
1: Kind of like this album.
0: It's kind of good.
1: Yeah, so.
0: And you better not talk bad about it, because I'll tell you what, you never know who's going to be just like standing right outside the station or sitting next to you at a restaurant and you're talking about the latest Hound Mouth. You know, basically Caleb Hickman could be sitting there and be like, hey, yeah, that's my band. I'm the keyboardist. What are you talking about?
1: Yeah, none of that's going to happen.
0: Okay, well, it could.
1: None of it. I'm not going to sit there and talk about them and they're
0: not going to
1: overhear me.
0: Mind your lip, man.
1: Mind your lip. Don't give me no more lip.
0: All right, here it is. We're going to play Never Gonna Die, and this is off the Hound Mouth album, Lordy. You're listening to Off the Charts with Nikki Seven.
1: Lordy.

0: All right, let's talk about it. We have been talking a lot about Chanel beads because I will just say at some point,
1: Confession time.
0: Yep. I've put in an extra N and I've said channel beads. And then so today it was like Chanel beads. Boy, that doesn't sound right, but it is right. We've super sleuthed it.
1: Well, I'm a teacher. Right. That's what I do.
0: And he's trying to teach me how to read and pronounce. And it's tough, folks. What we heard from them was Outside Your Life, Your Day Will Come is the name of the album. And that
1: Your
0: is album number four. Your day is going to come if you don't pull it together.
1: We heard from Bella White.
0: Okay, sooner than later.
1: We heard from Bella White, False Start, from the album False Start.
0: No.
1: No.
0: I changed the name on that. The album is...
1: Why'd you do that?
0: Because I'm trying to make things right here.
1: Well, I'm probably doing them wrong. Come on, Vicky.
0: It's a sign in the weather. And I corrected it.
1: Sign in the weather.
0: You know, and then the little system here said, no, you don't really mean that, but I do mean that. Yeah, and that is number five.
1: Let me rephrase Bella White, False Start, from A Sign in the Weather.
0: You had a false start on that.
1: Yes, I did have a false start on that. Nice. Oh, wow, aren't you clever today? Well, and really clever, actually. What? Not just silly?
0: I know.
1: Houndmouth. Did we like Houndmouth? What'd you think?
0: Yeah, we did. Never Gonna Die.
1: Album Lordy.
0: Yeah, that's right. And they are the number six album this week. So we have got this countdown. We've got it in our hands. It's under our control.
1: I'm not sure about that last part, but we've got it in our hands.
0: That's true.
1: Yeah.
0: All right. True enough. Let's not get too over the top here. How about WFHB is a media sponsor for the second annual Bloomington Summer Soul Fest, an all-ages live music dance party Saturday, August 8th at Upland Brewing Company in Bloomington. 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And I want to let you know that 120 this coming Friday, August 7th, Jeff Hsu and a member from Mojo Hand will be coming on my show to talk about the event and play some music.
1: Wow.
0: Well, we're going to do pre-recorded. We're not going live, but anyway, I'm super excited about it. So tune in this Friday, 120.
1: When Saturday comes and we start this big festival, guess who's the MC? Yeah.
0: Nikki Seven.
1: No.
0: I'm not?
1: Nope.
0: Huh. Well, that's good because I didn't have it in my calendar to MC.
1: No, it's on my calendar, though.
0: Is Steve Phil back?
1: Yeah.
0: Hosting?
1: Yes. Aren't you lucky?
0: Dang.
1: Man. Yes,
0: MC of Bloomington Summer Soul Fest. This guy.
1: Yeah.
0: Steve Philbeck. That's
1: Be
0: cool,
1: ready.
0: Dude.
1: Be ready. We're going to get soulful like Don Cornelius.
0: Yeah, you are.
1: On the soul train.
0: Let's do this, too. 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
1: Cool.
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1: Oh my gosh, forward slash.
0: I know, that's bold.
1: It is. That's an interesting move.
0: It is, but wow, cool stuff right there.
1: Oh man, is it ever. We got a lot of cool stuff coming up in this town.
0: I know it.
1: Yeah.
0: We're lucky.
1: All the time, I know, right? We live in this little burg with all this big time stuff to do.
0: Yeah, we do. Yeah.
1: All right, what are we going to do next here on this particular show, Nikki? What's up? What's
0: coming?
1: Well,
0: is off the charts.
1: Off the charts.
0: And we're counting down the top 10 albums
1: Nikki.
0: The week.
1: Not really what I was asking. I think I knew that part.
0: I know, but maybe the listeners don't.
1: All right, everybody, if you already knew that, put up your hand right now. Look at them. Look at all the hands
0: out there.
1: There
0: are a few people, and bless their hearts for being honest, weren't sure exactly what's going on in this show, and I don't blame them. We're going to count it down. We're going to pick it up where we left it off. I know. Mary in the Junkyard is where we're going to pick it up next, because that is number three this week on Off the Charts. We have selected Crash Landing, the clean edit version, of course.
1: Oh, of course.
0: Come on now. Here we are, Off the Charts.

0: Well, that ended suddenly.
1: Well, I don't know if you're... not for me.
0: Okay.
1: I was watching the time wind down.
0: That was Beth Orton. Number two album this week on Off the Charts, Cigarette Curls, off of the album The Ground Above. Before that, we heard Mary in the Junkyard with Crash Landing off of Role Model Hermit. That's the number three album this week. So we are left with exactly...
1: I think there's only one left.
0: One album.
1: We played nine. Uh-oh. What's that I hear? I know those guys. It's the Catatonics.
0: It's the Catatonics with a K. That's right. And this is Off the Charts, a production of Community Radio WFHB in Bloomington, Indiana, online at WFHB.org. 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
1: Catatonics with a K.
0: We want to remind you that we'd like you to stay tuned because Preacher Son is here to run Reggae Children.
1: Oh,
0: and we know
1: man.
0: Reggae Children folks are like, right, we know. Just get

0: out of the way and get them on air so we can start listening to our reggae. And we appreciate that and we respect that. But we have to still give you the number one.
1: We do.
0: Yeah. So you want the...
1: So we're going to do that, and then we are going to be out of the way.
0: You want the honors, my man?
1: You know what? I'll just give it to you on this one. The grand number one. Go for it, Nikki.
0: Well, I love it. It's Margo Price. Perfect. We love it.
1: Margo.
0: Days of Unrest.
1: She is the darling of the Nashville scene these days.
0: Yeah, and Days of Unrest, you know, politically speaking, she's mad, and she's singing about it, and yeah. We appreciate that. This is Deportee, Plane Wreck at Los Gatos, featuring Joan Baez, and I cannot read what's left there.
1: I don't know.
0: Do you know what
1: written,
0: it is?
1: It's written by Woody Guthrie, yeah. And it's been performed by a lot of people, including his son, who did a wonderful version of it. And, yeah, Deportees is, I used to play it a lot in my class at school because I thought kids needed to hear that.
0: Yeah, well, this is awesome. Let's see what Margo Price does with it. Number one here on Off the Charts. Folks, take care. This is Nikki Seven.
1: And I'm Steve Philbeck, and we are out of here.
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What's happening? This is Preacher Son. Not much sunshine today, but that's okay. We got some hot tunes to keep it warm. Currently looking at 71 degrees and light rain happening out there. This afternoon, looking for a high of 75 with scattered thunderstorms. This evening, low of 63, partly cloudy. Tomorrow, mostly sunny, high of 80. Mostly clear tomorrow evening, low of 62. And then again on Tuesday, sunny with highs 82. Mostly clear Tuesday evening. Looks like good summer weather in southern Indiana. Stepping in for Rocker G today on the first Sunday of the month. I'm going to keep it live and keep it real. Right now we got some Groundation. But we got the turntables, the ones and twos, all tuned up and turned on. Got plenty of stacks of CDs and records for y'all. So stay tuned. I'm here till 2 p.m. right here on 91.3 WFHB, Reggae Children.

Greetings in the name of His Majesty Emperor Haile Selassie I, Shah Rastafari, ever living, ever faithful, ever sure, Selassie I the first. Yeah. Yeah. Rastafari, ever living.

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This is Preacher Son. This, of course, is Reggae Children. It's 2:20 p.m. Got a little Roots Man dub right now. This is Soulful Dub. Before that, we had Delroy Wilson with Slim Smith. Look Who's Back Again. That was off a Full Up, Best of Studio One compilation. Before that, Wailing Souls gave us Foundation. John Brown's Body, Land Far Away. That was the second try, and I still didn't get the right track on that one that I was trying to play, but it's a good one nonetheless. A little greetings in there from the King of Reggae himself, and started out that set with Groundation. Lots of things to do out and about around town. Doubt, a Parable, presented by Eclipse Production, starts today at 2:30 p.m. The Rose, Fire Bay Waldron Arts Center, 122 South Walnut here in Bloomington. And also at the auditorium of the Monroe County Public Library, Traveling University presents Stroke, Time is Brain, a special advanced showing of a new film for PBS that happens today from 3:30 p.m. Again, the Monroe County Public Library, 303 East Kirkwood Avenue. Our complete calendar listing is available at WFHB.org. 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

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This is Preacher Son, and you are listening to Reggae Children, the longest running reggae shows in the country. Happy to be a part of it, happy to keep it live and direct, straight from the firehouse. Right now we got Burning Spear, Holy Dub. It's off of Living Dub Volume 5. Picked that up when we saw him and Ziggy in Louisville last summer. Before that, we had Heptones, Message from a Black Man Extended Mix. Jimmy Cliff, Wonderful World, Beautiful People. Marcia Griffith, Put a Little Love in Your Heart. And the I3s with Music for the World. 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One of the many cool things happening down at the station. Oh, where are we at? Got some Junior Marvin teed up. 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I'm here till 2 p.m. here on 91.3 WFHB. 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

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Got a little Adrian Sherwood, One Drop Dub, off of Revolutionary Dub Warriors. Before that, Maka B, Roots in Town, Gladiators, Streets of Freedom, The Congos, Living on a Solid Foundation, and started out that set with Junior Mervin, Roots Train. Currently in Bloomington, overcast, 71 degrees. This afternoon, 30% chance of scattered showers, high of 75. This evening, trailing off, isolated showers and partly cloudy, looking at a low of 63. And then Monday, Tuesday, Wednesday, mostly sunny, high of 80, 82, and 84 respectively. And then cool in the evenings, mostly clear. Low is 62, 63, 66 on Monday, Tuesday, Wednesday. So should be a real nice beginning of the week. Up next, got a little local reggae. I don't know if y'all saw him at Taste last night. A reggae union. Got a horn section, which is fun to see. Caught Jamal jamming out to having a horn section behind him. They also got a new release, a new single out, which I'm going to play next. And they've got an album in the works, so certainly excited to see that coming out of the Bloomington reggae scene. Stay tuned. I'm here till 2 p.m. We got a whole hour left. Plenty of good tunes and good vibes for y'all right here on 91.3 WFHB Reggae Children.

Hey, it's 1:20 p.m. Got to interrupt this track. Got a little lost where I was at, but wanted to jump in, just say hi, let you know how we're doing. Right now we got Wailing Souls, Trouble No More. Before that, Bob Marley and the Wailers, Ride Natty Ride. Ziggy Marley, Rebellion Rises, and started out that one with a new cut from the local reggae favorites, Reggae Union with Rabbi. Keep an eye out. There's more coming from them, which I am certainly excited about. As always, lots of things to do around town and around the Southern Indiana region. Pioneer Village Quilt Show is happening at Spring Mill State Park until 4 p.m. today. That's at 3333 Highway 60 East in Mitchell. Burning Daylight happening today until 4 p.m. in Nashville House, 15 South Van Buren Street. And the Postmodern Jazz Quartet is playing out at the Butler Winery, the Vineyard location, until 5 p.m. That's 6200 East Robinson Road here in Bloomington. 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

Hey, hey. Looking at 1:40 p.m. This is Preacher Son. You're tuned in to Reggae Children. Got a little Pachiman Saleo Soul currently on the decks. Before that, we had Dub Along, The Upsetters, Lee Scratch Perry production. Some reggae out of Indy from Forgotten Tribe. That's Naptown, Be Wise. Israel Vibrations, same song. And started out that set. Oh, I think we had Groundation, One Rock in there, and started out that set with Eroy, Too Much War. 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I think I'm just going to dub out the rest of the afternoon. Got a little hustle and bustle happening down here at the radio station, at the firehouse. It's always exciting. Usually quiet here on Sundays, but we got some Girls Rock folks coming in, doing a little interview, post-production sort of thing going on. It's one of the many cool things happening down here, 91.3 WFHB.

Hey, we're a few minutes shy at 2 o'clock. I'm going to tune in, get you up to date on what we're playing, and then hand it over to Dariana for Planetary Caravan. Coming up right here at 2 p.m. Right now, we've got Tommy McCook, One Train Load of Collie. Before that, Olton Ellis, Rock Steady. Ernest Ranglin, Dancing Mood. Mad Professor, Pirates of the Airwaves. Thanks to whoever's listening out there in New York, called the station, gave us a shout out. Much love out to the East Coast. I'm going to finish up like how I tried to start it. Little John Brown's Body. This day, hope you're having a great one. Thanks as always for tuning in and hanging with us. We're here every Sunday, live and direct. 91.3 WFHB, Reggae Children.

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Right now it's 75 degrees. This afternoon will be maybe scattered showers, mostly cloudy with a high near 75. Tonight, isolated showers before 7 p.m. and partly cloudy with a low around 63. And on Monday, tomorrow, mostly sunny with a high near 80. 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

And you're listening to Planetary Caravan with Dariana on WFHB. And we've been with Chris Dirksen with the song New Hair, Hea, Sarakino with Domakine, Marcello Calada with Casca, Vidan Kalot with the song The Wrath, and Orchestra Akukian with the song No Me Voy. And it's time for our community calendar. 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

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Right now it's 71 degrees. This afternoon, a 20% chance of showers. A high near 75 and mostly cloudy. On Monday, patchy fog before 9 a.m. Otherwise, partly sunny, then gradually becoming sunny with a high near 80. And we'll begin with Halma Prospect with In Love, the song Ashek Boo, Nogus Vilo with Haru Mamburu, Minya Crusaders with Hanagano Ondo, Yiddish Glory with Abadivka Camp, Rite of Strings, Dust and the Moon, Louis Jimenez Amoros, Enel Rabal, Me Critican, Carlos Garden with El Dia Que Me Quieras, Vlad Basmanov with Golden Temple, Tandini with Grazie Belli Preco Balatina, Lampen Orchestra, Do You Love Me, A Moon Far Away, What Way Your Rose Rose. Stay tuned.

And you're listening to Planetary Caravan with Dariana on WFHB. And we've been listening to Al Kair with the song You Move Like the Leaves, Tilting Like a Tree in the Wind, from the release Omen Bagpipe Singers. Before that, through Skagerrak with the song Dagnis, Tandini with Moyo Kuya, Konya Pomyesitsu, and Elkhan Mansurov with Daramad. And we started the last 20 minutes with Amir Amiri, Yava Aran. 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

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And you've been with Planetary Caravan. We just have 20 minutes left. And we've been listening to Confusion with the song Mecca, Muka with the song Abelez Deser, V-God with Rodemoy, Naked and Lakadash Monica folk trio with Chabitos. Stay tuned.

0: 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Old Dirty Bryce.
1: Hey, what's up, man? How you doing, Kulo?
0: I'm doing very fantastic. I just came back from a lovely vacation. Refreshed, full of the good spirit, good awesome tunes that I'm ready to share with people.
1: Yeah, me too.
0: Hell yeah.
1: It's on.
0: Yeah, we're spinning vinyls. You know how we do on this show. Getting groovy. Getting, real nice and dusty for you. I clean my records sometimes, actually.
1: Clean them? Yeah, no, you got to.
0: You got to.
1: I got dirty old records. I got to clean them up.
0: Old Dirty Bryce got old dirty records.
1: Yeah, sometimes I relish a little crackle, snap, pop going on. But
0: that's right. That's where the soul shines in, as I say sometimes, you know, and like a
1: get
0: little bit
1: hear
0: of the realness.
1: It's the wabi-sabi right there.
0: That's right. Hey, we're going to give you a little update on some weather things before we jump into it. Currently 73 degrees and overcast. It might get up to 75 today. It's supposed to be getting down to 63 tonight. Chances of showers, little patchy showers here and there. Tomorrow clearing up with some fog in the morning. High of 80 degrees, low of 60 and clearing up. Looks like a lot of sunshine through Tuesday, Wednesday, Thursday, and warming up into the mid-80s. But otherwise, a very lovely week. Lows in the 60s. Yeah, I brought that Michigan weather back for y'all. You're welcome.
1: Lovely. I'm enjoying it. Thank you.
0: Love it. Hey, you're listening to some Kamasi Washington right now. This is Street Fighter Moss. Dig on this while you get another one queued up for you right here on For the Record.
1: Woohoo!

0: the Minotaur.
1: Yeah, watch out.
0: Watch out, everybody. You're listening to Dick Hyman.
1: This is luscious little 45. I've busted this out for a while, but
0: yeah,
1: it's it used to be in regular rotation.
0: That's pretty great. Yeah, Moog virtuoso, Dick Hyman.
1: Yeah, great jazz keyboardist. But he really, when he hit those synthesizers, he went out.
0: And to the final frontier.
1: Yeah.
0: Before Dick Hyman, we had Elliott Smith with Tomorrow. Tomorrow from his 99 album, XO.
1: Oh, beautiful song.
0: Yeah.
1: I played a Baby Rose's tune, Go, off of the album from back in 2022.
0: Through and Through.
1: Yeah, Through and Through.
0: That's the name of that album. Through and Through, yeah. She's got some new music we've been rocking in the station a lot lately.
1: Yeah.
0: Played some Common before that, reminding me of Seth. Love that track. Used to listen to that so much as a teenager. Good to have it back on some vinyl.
1: Cortex, French, kind of prog jazz band with the tune Trapeau Bleu. Or that's the album. It's Prelude was the song that I played.
0: And we started off with some Kamasi, Washington. That was Street Fighter Moss from his 2018 album Heaven and Earth.

0: All right, let these synthesizers take us over to the community calendar. Looks like we got the Big Queer Hangout, a first Sunday inclusive social 21 and over at the Hen House Bar, and that's in Nashville, Indiana. Starts at 5 p.m.
1: And if you're in Bloomington area, there is the Hoppy Hour Comedy Show, which starts at 7:30 over at the Hoppy Wobbles Pub. And yeah, we've got some more calendar listings going into the future. 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See what's happening in the listening area. 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The events calendar is a cool thing we do for the community as volunteers on this radio station, WFHB. Well, hey, DJ Kulo and Old Dirty Bryce getting back on it. I see Old Dirty queuing up another 45 right now for all our listening pleasure. Stay groovy. Keep tuning in. Turn it up right here for the record.

0: currently tuning in to the weird sounds of Stereolab with Herbie Mann on the flute.
1: Flute there.
0: Yeah, doing their version of a classic Antonio Carlos Jobim song, One Note Samba. About to get into another Jobim song, Surfboard. Yeah, what did we have before that?
1: Oh yeah, I was playing the Witch album, one of the newer ones since they kind of reformed and started recording again. That was that Una Mavesha Suga.
0: Una Mavesha Suga. Something like that. I had something in there. Oh, it was some new-ish music from Portuguese artist Bruno Pernades. I think it's something like Juro Que Vi Tulipas. That's from his new album, Unlikely, Maybe. And, yeah.
1: Started things off with that Wilson Simonal, which is, with the name Bem Que Natem. I know that from the City of God film. Have you ever seen that Brazilian film?
0: Man, I'm not sure if I have. I feel like it was on my list for a long time, but I don't remember.
1: Cidade de Deus, like it's a great film. Yeah. Really great film. And it's got, of course, an amazing soundtrack to it. That was one of the songs that's in it.
0: Cool. Dig it. We started off the set with that one. So, yeah.
1: That's it.
0: That was that, folks. Got a couple things to tell you before we jump back into it. 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
0: Dig it, folks. 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

0: Herbie on the keys, man.
1: So good. What an amazing man.
0: We're doing the rain dance.
1: Yeah, off this great Herbie Hancock Sextet album.
0: Yeah, what a lineup too. Who is it? Mwile.
1: You got all the they've all changed their names, you know. But so which one you want to go by?
0: Well, it's the Juan Dishi era, classic Juan Dishi era. Herbie.
1: Oh, okay. Yeah. Well, Herbie was known as Juan Dishi. Yeah. And then you got Benny Maupin.
0: Who's Mwile?
1: Mwile, yeah. And then we've got Dr. Eddie Henderson.
0: Yeah. Mganga.
1: And who else?
0: Julian Priester.
1: Priester?
0: Yeah. The most famousest player. Of trombonists? Maybe. I don't know about that. There's a couple others.
1: He's playing the cowbell too. So that's Pipo.
0: Yeah.
1: And then Machezaji. Michezai? That's Buster Williams.
0: Machezaji, yeah.
1: Playing the bass. And then you got Jabali. Billy Hart on drums.
0: Billy Hart. With Dr. Patrick Gleason. Playing a whole bunch of stuff. He didn't get a cool name on this album. I think he got one on the next album. He got a cool name.
1: Love this tune.
0: Yeah. Great stuff. Before that, we had James Blake with All Come Two. It's from his, I think it's 2019 album, Assume Form. He had something in there. Oh, Betty Harris?
1: Oh, yeah. Betty Harris off that compilation of a bunch of stuff. I can't even remember the tune that I played. It's awesome.
0: That was great. I loved it. Had Pete Drake in there with I'm Just a Guitar. Everybody Picks on Me from his 64 album Forever.
1: A little bit of like soul surf stuff off of that Back to Peru Volume 1 Vampy Soul comp. That was the Los Golden Stars with Tema de Los Golden Stars.
0: Yeah. What a theme. Well, hey, you know you are tuned in to listener-supported WFHB in Bloomington, in Bedford, Ellettsville, and over in Nashville. 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
1: Overcast outside right now and 75 degrees. That was the high today, too. 20% chance of rain overnight. Looks like the low will be 63. High of 80 tomorrow with some patchy fog in the morning and should clear out and be a low of 60 overnight. 82 will be the high on Tuesday, low of 62. Nice and clear all the way through to on Wednesday, high of 84 and sunny, mostly clear, low of 66 overnight.
0: Better watch out though, as Herbie Hancock doing rain dance might make things happen. Well, keep tuning in. I think we're going to do a Herbie Hancock set right here on For the Record, all on vinyl.
1: Yeah. He's playing up in Indy on Wednesday. We're both going to go, so we're rubbing it in.
0: Rubbing it in. Hey, I think it's possible that there's still tickets, so, you know.
1: Let's enjoy.

Oh, you're looking for something real good. Something you can look forward to.

0: Yeah, we're digging on the roots right now from their 96 album Illadelph Half-Life. This is One Shine. Had some Salt before that with Miracles from their Black Is album. And then we had a couple tracks from the one and only, the great Herbie Hancock. Had one of his most classic songs, Maiden Voyage. It's from the album Maiden Voyage. Yeah, amazing lineup on that one. Pretty much the great Miles Davis Quintet, sans Miles Davis, sub in Freddie Hubbard on the trumpet, George Coleman on the tenor, Ron Carter is on the bass, Tony Williams on them drums, and Herbie Hancock, of course, tickling the ivories. Then, yeah, we had Herbie Hancock doing the Rest of Rain Dance from his album Sextant. And yeah, that was great, Herbie Hancock. I'm really, really excited to see him, the man, the myth, the legend, this Wednesday at Indianapolis at the Murat. But we got a couple things on the calendar that you could ponder. We got the Big Queer Hangout at the Hen House Bar in Nashville, 36 Franklin Street. That's a first Sunday inclusive social, 21 and up, and that starts at 5. And we've got the Hoppy Hour comedy show, which starts at 7:30 over at the Hoppy Wobbles Pub on West 3rd Street. And we've got more things going on into the future, like a farmer's market at the Ratkovich Farm in Bedford. If you want to read more about that or anything else, head over to WFHB.org on that community calendar. There's all sorts of great things. 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Just send all them details to calendars at WFHB.org a week in advance. 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Well, old Dernie, I love that Herbie Hancock set, and I'm so excited to see the show with you. That was fun.
1: That's going to be fun. Yeah, it's pretty amazing when you get to be in the presence of a legend like that.
0: Yeah, yeah, man. I feel like I'm in the presence of a legend right now.
1: Hey!
0: Hey! Limited
1: old,
0: legend in the studio.
1: Hey, likewise. Doing the good work in here, playing your records. I'm for the record. I have a Link Ray 45 lined up for you. I think this is Mustang. Yeah. If it's not, then it's Black Widow. You only got two sides.
0: What animal are we going to ride on? Let's find out right now.

0: That was cool. So futuristic.
1: Yeah, sounds pretty futuristic for 82. Yeah, the Chandrajit Singh. Great synthesizing 10 ragas to a disco beat. Pretty fun.
0: Yes. Yeah, wow. That is ahead of its time. We had before that, from Lebanon, Fairouz, Ya Gaziel. That's from the Voix de l'Orient. Soirée avec Fairouz. Yeah, great. Very famous Lebanese singer. Yeah, long life to all the Lebanese under the boot heel of fascism right now.
1: Yeah, so it was really nice to hear her voice. We had Zagger and Evans in there from in the year 2525. If you've never seen Gentleman Bronco, I mean, that's what it immediately always makes me think of. Great, funny sci-fi film that everybody should check out.
0: Yeah, that was super fun. Very ahead of its time, too. Very futuristic.
1: Yeah, well, they went pretty far in the future. Doesn't look good.
0: And yeah, I also played that Beck, funny B-side from his Odelay sessions with the Dust Brothers. That was Gold Chains. Coming back to town with my gold chains swinging.
1: That's pretty awesome.
0: Yeah.
1: Link Ray and the Raymen with Mustang on a 45 started that set off. Turning and burning these records out for your ears. Hope you're enjoying it.
0: We got one more set for you, but before we do, we got a couple things that you might like to know. 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
0: All right, everybody, you ready to get down for world peace? I am. Let's do it with Lonnie Smith Liston.

0: About your summer last night.
1: I give you no play. Could I make it shy last night? Could I make it shy on the last night?
0: Last night.
1: Could we make it in? Do we have time?

This summer, more than ever, the challenge is to be and stay cool. So we're all about songs and sounds as ways to chill out. We asked musicians, critics, and producers just what it meant to be cool. Leading the in crowd is the late pianist Ramsey Lewis, who will engage in some chin music. For the L7s, that would be conversations.

0: But let's start off with a man who sang about coolness, Oscar Brown Jr., with his answer to the question of the hour, what is cool?
1: Well, it's the opposite of getting excited, being agitated, being discombobulated. It's taking life and chilling it, cooling it down to the point where your response to phenomena is more thoughtful, more relaxed, and hopefully wiser.
2: That sounds cool.
1: The song "But I Was Cool" began when I was talking to Max Roach about an idea he had for beating the drums and having a singer scream. And that appealed to me at that time.
3: I've always lived by this golden rule. Whatever happens, don't blow your cool. You gotta have nerves of steel. And never show folks how you honestly feel. I've lived my whole life this way. For example, take yesterday. I breezed home happy, bringing her my pay. Her note read, "So long, sappy, I have run away." 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

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The shot whistled right straight past that woman's head and killed my hound dog dead.

0: Oscar Brown Jr., but I was cool with the Oscar Peterson Trio. This is American Roots, where I want to introduce you to the late Albert Murray. He was a writer and critic from Mobile, Alabama, who lived in New York City and Harlem for many years. He was a friend of Ralph Ellison and artist Romare Bearden. Albert Murray wrote The Omni Americans and Stomping the Blues. Duke Ellington called Murray the unsquarest man I know, which means that we had to go to Mr. Murray's Harlem apartment and ask his opinion on cool.
1: Cool, not hot. I mean, but not hot because you're not frantic. That's basic street corner stuff. But cool, as it came into jazz, was a reaction. If you thought bop was frantic behavior, then cool was unfrantic behavior. On the one hand, you hear all the notes, you see, and then when Miles said, we don't need all them notes, like he told Coltrane at time, why you play all them notes, man? And he says, well, I was trying to find a good ending there. And Miles said, you ever think of taking the horn out of your mouth? Now, that's cool, man.

0: Milestones, 1958, led there by Miles Davis, the one artist who must be played in any examination of cool. There with John Coltrane on tenor saxophone, Cannonball Adderley, alto sax, Red Garland piano, Paul Chambers bass, and Philly Joe Jones on drums. Introduced by thoughts from writer Albert Murray. This is American Roots asking about the meaning and sound of cool. Documentary photographer and artist manager Dick Waterman spent much of the 1960s working with a roster of blues musicians that included Mississippi John Hurt, Son House, and Junior Wells. And in a minute, we'll hear from the artist he says was the coolest of them all. But first, his thoughts on the subject.
1: I think cool is a quiet confidence. I think that a person who's cool doesn't have to explain who they are, what they do, what their status is. If you're cool, you remain above definition. It's almost what Ellington called beyond category, that there's a certain level of greatness and great that just doesn't have to be defined. It's a certain mark your own path and make your own pace.
2: You got to fan it. You got to fan it.

Yes, you got to fan it. 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You got to fan it. You know the old hen cackling, the roots laid egg. They couldn't tell the difference when the bow was in the shade. You got to fan it. You got to fan it. You got to fan it. Yeah. 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

0: shown of. 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She said, "You know, he done me a little bit wrong." I said, "Why, Mama?" She got to fan it. I got to fan it. I got to fan it, keep it cool. Till John Henry come home.
1: Hey, baby, you're traveling on American Roots from New Orleans.

Walk Right In, the Rooftop Singers with two 12-string guitars, kind of a wall of sound for early 60s folkies. The Folkniks, not quite as cool as the Beatniks. Walk Right In was a period hit, reprising the old Memphis jug band man Gus Cannon's song. And just before that, the late Texas blues guitarist and singer Lightnin' Hopkins, trying to cool down, fan it. If you'll be cool, we'll be back with sounds from the 1950s L.A. Chicano hipsters known as Pachucos and Un Minuto on American.

I'm Nick Spitzer, and this is our program about what is cool in life and music. The last time we did this, I asked Ray Charles who he thought the coolest singer was, and he said Perry Como. You just never know. Is Tom Waits cool? In a minute, we'll hear what he thinks on the subject, and we'll hear his theatrical song about the Los Angeles Mexican-American scenesters called Pachucos. But first, the real deal. Don Tosti y su conjunto, Mambo del Pachuco, en Rutas Americanas, American Roots.

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0: Tom Waits, what does the word cool mean to you?
1: Oh, Jesus. 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My wife. Beauty, brightness, brains, you know, bravery.
0: Any piece of music go with the feeling of cool in this moment?
1: A piece of music for my wife?
0: Sure.
1: Gee, I don't know. Let's see. What would she like to hear? I know what my wife would like to hear. She'd like to hear Aretha Franklin. Let's listen to Aretha.

The Detroit daughter of a Baptist preacher man, Aretha Franklin, with one of her early hits, I Never Loved a Man the Way I Love You, from 1967. The song was written by Dan Penn, and it's also the first record Aretha ever made with Atlantic producer Jerry Wexler, who we'll hear on the subject of Cool in a minute when American Roots...

0: I'm Nick Spitzer, and this is American Roots, where we're plunging hip deep into a classic program about being cool, as defined by some practitioners. The late Jerry Wexler was the lead producer at Atlantic Records. He made some of the coolest records ever by artists like Ray Charles, Wilson Pickett, Ruth Brown, Aretha, and many more. It was Wexler who had the vision to record Atlantic artists in the Teeny Stack Studio in Memphis and also in Muscle Shoals, Alabama, bringing a gritty Southern soul sound to the world. So I was curious to hear his opinion of cool.
1: My name is Jerry Wexler, and whether I'm hip or cool, I have to leave to the judgment of others. But cool, I have to quote myself from a passage in John Leland's book. The idea of hip, and you could substitute the word cool, is that you set yourself apart in terms of discrimination, intelligence, and awareness from the rest of the people. But if you don't do it with a certain leavening of irony, you're going to be a preening asshole. You have to have some objectivity. If you start wearing a beret, dark glasses, and goatee, and you're serious about it, too bad for you. You have to be tongue-in-cheek and kidding on the square. I can't say it any better than that.
2: Jerry Wexler, let me ask you, in your long life in music as a producer, what is one of the coolest things that you ever produced?
1: I don't use that appellation about my work. That's for teenagers. But I have two records that are very special to me. One of them is Gumbo by Dr. John, and the other one is Boss of the Blues by Joe Turner. Joe Turner sings Kansas City jazz. They're just great. They came off beautifully, and they occupy a very special place with me.

0: Dr. John, Mac Rebenek, what does the word cool mean to you?
1: Well, cool means a lot of things. I mean, there's a time when people see, yeah, that's some cool maneuver or whatever. And it meant a whole batch of different things to that time zone that it don't mean today. Cool music ain't like, it ain't scorching. 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
1: Possession, my friend.
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0: The late Mac Rebennack, better known as the hoodoo rocker Dr. John, with his version of the Dave Bartholomew song The Monkey, based on the old tale of the signifying monkey. That's from Dr. John's record, New Orleans Dis Dat or De Udder, 2004. It featured Bartholomew and New Orleans pianist Eddie Bowe. Before that, the doctor's version of the bad man tale Stack-a-Lee from his 1972 Gumbo LP. And we started with Kansas City singer Big Joe Turner from 1956. Those first two were chosen as favorites by the late legendary record man Jerry Wexler. This is American Roots, our program devoted to coolness in music and the world around it. And we'll end this hour with someone in that vein. The late Chicago pianist Ramsey Lewis had a huge hit with a song about cool people, The In Crowd, back in 1965. It was recorded live at the literally underground Bohemian Caverns in Washington, D.C. Ramsey Lewis was also known for adapting tunes like A Hard Day's Night, Hang On Sloopy, and Dancing in the Streets into hip jazz or instrumentals. Ramsey told us he made his own brand of jazz by blending the blues he heard on the Chicago streets, gospel music from home.
1: Well, let's see. Early influences would have to start with my dad, because he was a choir director at our church. But I started studying classical piano when I was four. So I guess my earlier influences would be Bach, Beethoven, Mozart, and spirituals.
2: At what point do you hear or have a vision of yourself as somebody that could really do something with that piano, with all those lessons behind you and all the good church music that you're also hearing?
1: When I was 15 years old, one of our other church musicians, he was in college at the time, invited me to play with their jazz band, a dance band, as it were. And that's when I found out that although I could play Bach and Mozart pretty well, and I could play Precious Lord Take My Hand, I could not play the latest Charlie Parker tune or the standards of the day. But fortunately, Wallace Burton, who was the leader of the band, he set about giving me the things that I should study to learn this great music of jazz.
2: Now, when you say jazz, is there blues filtering through some of this in the pop music, or do you hear any of the blues? I certainly think of Chicago as a blues town.
1: Yeah, my parents being very, very religious, we didn't have a lot of blues. I mean, it was a while before Dad would even let us bring in Louis Jordan. But you don't forget now, gospel music and blues are so close, but you have a strong point there. Living in Chicago, just living in the city, and going up and down the radio dial, or sometimes even walking through our neighborhood, the blues was there.

0: It doesn't sound like your move to jazz and your involvement with all these great players, listening to them, was any kind of renegade act. It sounds like it's something that just flowed naturally for you.
1: Yeah, things just sort of moved along for me. The dance band eventually broke up and the trio was left, and L.D. Young, Red Holt, and I, we never said, okay, we're going to be a trio and we're going to go to New York and we're going to do great things and see our name in lights. We just sort of figured, well, let's play around Chicago on weekends and have some fun, because we all were either still in school and or working at the same time. And somebody heard the trio playing. A disc jockey named Daddy O'Daly came in to hear us. He said, geez, you guys have a record out? No, we do not. He says, well, if you had one, I sure would play it on our show. He was a huge disc jockey here in Chicago. And we were like, kind of, yeah, oh, sure, right, okay. He says, no, let me see what I can do. Well, he came back, and he says, I think I have an audition for you guys. Really? Yeah, show up on the corner of 47th and Cottage Grove. It's a greeting card shop, but the guy also owns a record company. And you'll meet us in the shipping department in the back, and they'll have a piano back there. Bring your drums and bass and play a few tunes. Leonard Chess wasn't there. Phil Chess's brother was there. And he kind of scratched his head. He was smoking a pipe, and he wasn't quite sure. So he called Sonny out of the shipping department and said, Sonny, come listen to this. Tell me what you think. And Sonny said, yeah, they're pretty good. Phil Chess says, let me think about it. And maybe a week or so later, Daddy O'Daly called us and says, well, they want to sign you up. And I'd say within a year, we had our first album on the street.

0: Now, at this point, Chess Records is pretty well known as a purveyor of the blues.
1: Huge.
0: And here, were you familiar with Chess Records when you went to the audition?
1: I was familiar with Muddy Waters, Howlin' Wolf, and some of the artists that they had, but I didn't pay a lot of attention to the label. I mean, I knew when we were going to play for Phil Chess, Leonard Chess, what they were into. And Daddy-O at the time said, Daddy-O Daly, the DJ, said, well, they're trying to branch out into jazz.
0: You played quite a few sessions for Chess Records.
1: Yeah, in all, I made over 30 trio albums for Chess.
0: And at what point do you start going out and touring and moving beyond Chicago and really trying to, you know, be known full-time as a professional in this scene, I guess through this period with Chess?
1: We started becoming fairly big in Chicago, and Daddy-O helped us get our first sort of big job as a trio at a place called the SRO Room. He says, but don't quit your day job. So for a year and a half, I'd say maybe more, we were still going to school. Some of us were still going to school part-time, working full or part-time, and playing 2, 3, 4, 5 nights a week. It was later on when we had started drawing a pretty good crowd, and Daddy-O saw that we could go from here to another room called the Cloister Inn, that he finally said, okay, guys, you can give your notice now. I think we got things rolling pretty good.

0: So these are the same three guys all together since your teens, with your drummer Red Holt and LD Young on bass, and of course you on piano, all still together.
1: All still together.
0: Now, as time passed with the trio, 17 albums and notoriety starting to travel around the country, you decide in 1965 to capture that great mood you've got in the clubs. Maybe you could set the scene for recording your album in 1965.
1: Well, Esmond Edwards, who was the A&R director at Chess Recording, said, you know, why don't you guys do a live album? And where do you have fun playing? Well, we were about to play the Bohemian Caverns in Washington, D.C., and we had a lot of friends there, and we had fun playing there, and D.C. is and was a big jazz town. So we made that plan. We recorded Thursday, Friday, Saturday, I think it was in May 1965. And we had a way, when we put our albums together, of putting songs in that we would call the meat and potatoes. I mean, it's like having a meal. We'd say, well, this is like the salad. This is the main course. This is like a dessert, and maybe this is an after-dinner mint. We had some heavy stuff in there, we thought, that could show that we could play, that we could write. But we had trouble finding that last tune, that dessert song. And we're sitting in a coffee shop during the afternoon, and somebody said, have you guys ever heard the In Crowd? And they said, that could be the tune. So I said, well, I want to hear it. It was on the jukeboxes. She went over and played it. I said, yeah, it's great. We went out and bought a 45, took it back to the hotel, and we had our little portable there, and we played it. I sketched out a little arrangement, and we were recording, and we said, okay, we're about the end of the show. Let's play the In Crowd. We started playing that song, and people started clapping their hands and singing and doing all sorts of things. We looked at each other like, wait a minute, is this the place that Coltrane

0: What does a hit record like that do to you as a performer, and what did it do to the trio as far as what you could do with your work, with your music, and just continuing?
1: It brings on certain pressures that we didn't handle as well as we should have. I mean, we had that first hit record in 1965, late summer, early fall. And, of course, it's probably no secret that by winter of the next year, 1966, we had already decided to disagree. And although up until that point, we were like brothers. I mean, it's not a lot we would not do together and share. But the pressures of the big time and tons of money coming all of a sudden took its toll on that trio.

The interesting thing, even about the new guys that came to the band, is that the common denominator was always the traditional blues bass. And I think what sort of set our group apart, up until our group, there were no popular groups that did not utilize heavily the bebop language. It's just from our influence of the church and classical music that all got wrapped in there with the blues that gave us the sound we had.

0: After all these many years playing, what is it you still love about the piano as an instrument itself, the very sound and the shape it takes and the way you relate to it?
1: Well, it's you hit it. First of all, the very sound motivates me. And being that from 4 years old, I've been touching the piano and playing the piano for 62 years, it's like a part of me. It's like finishing a self of me that only the sound of a piano can do.

Our classic conversation with the late pianist Ramsey Lewis in 2001. He spoke to us from Chicago, where he once hosted Legends of Jazz with Ramsey Lewis on the beloved jazz station WDCB. And I'm Nick Spitzer, host of American Roots down here in New Orleans, where we thank our colleagues in the School of Liberal Arts of Tulane University and the National Endowment for the Arts. And note that you can hear all of our programs and interviews online at AmericanRoots.org. I'm talking to you, our friends around the world, from Latin America to Europe, the Mideast, and Asia, maybe the Arctic, as well as the USA. 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I'm Nick Spitzer, and this is American Roots from PRX, Public Radio.

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1: So now, ladies and gentlemen, it is start time. 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

0: 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I'm Jim DeRogatis.
1: And I'm Greg Kot. It's a review roundup this week as we dive into a handful of summertime releases that caught our attention.
0: We'll hear new music from one of pop's biggest superstars and some veteran voices from psychedelic rock and Americana.
1: That's coming up on Sound Opinions.
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1: You're listening to Sound Opinions. This week, it's a review roundup of some summertime records that caught our attention. Let's get to it.

That is a little bit of Drop Dead, the first single from the new album by Olivia Rodrigo. It is called, I love this title, Greg, You Seem Pretty Sad for a Girl So in Love. Olivia Rodrigo is another pop superstar who is a beneficiary of that pipeline from the Disney Channel to the top of the charts. Bizardvark, a show I never saw, first made her name 2016 to 2019. She was also, of course, in High School Musical, the series. Mm-hmm. Shifted gears after that, as many of her predecessors have. Hilary Duff, so on, from Disney, from TV, to making music. Debuted, Greg, in as big a way as one can debut with Sour in 2021, topped the Billboard 200 and a bunch of other charts, Driver's License and Good For You, massive singles, followed it up with Guts, and now comes album number 3. What is Olivia Rodrigo giving us? You Seem Pretty Sad for a Girl So in Love. Let's play a track. This is called Simply Purple by Olivia Rodrigo.

0: That's a little bit of Purple from the third studio album from Olivia Rodrigo. You seem pretty sad for a girl so in love. So all of her studio albums have been produced by Dan Nigro, her primary musician as well. He's kind of her version of Jack Antonoff, I guess.
1: Yeah.
0: So we're getting a new iteration of what Olivia's up to. I want to precede this by saying, you know, she's part of that generation of young people who document their lives on social media. She's very much part of that.
1: Obsessively so.
0: Yeah. Transparency is all. Where does the social media end and the song start? They're intertwined in so many ways, right? It's a way of not just building an audience, but tightening the bond. I think the flip side of that is that the album is perceived as kind of an audio diary of some sort, or an audio reality show. And the artist herself is perceived as much or more as a celebrity. And it sort of diminishes the art. I think it's a condescending way of looking at the art. And it seems particular in the way that female artists have been assessed for decades now. I mean, you go back to Joni Mitchell, Queen of L.A., you know, L.A., yeah. In Rolling Stone's assessment of what she was singing
1: defining
0: about
1: her
0: on
1: by
0: her album,
1: who she was sleeping
0: her
1: with.
0: Her relationships were the subject matter as much as the fact that these songs are really fantastic.
1: Which Joni never forgave Jan Wenner and Rolling Stone for, giving them a tremendous amount of guff.
0: And that particular way of viewing artists continues right through the decades. Stevie Nicks, Lord, Taylor Swift especially, you know. I mean, they're all assessed through this particular window. So, you know, that's one issue here. The thing is that her art is evolving. I do remember being knocked out by those first two albums because I was expecting Disney Plus, you know, channel kind of show-tune-y kind of music, and instead she gave us this
1: the
0: kind
1: finest
0: of,
1: corporate America can bring you.
0: That's right, and it was not that. There was a sort of a pop-punk attitude behind a lot of those songs. Here, the new album is sort of being assessed as her move to adulthood or maturity or whatever you want to call it.
1: Plus, she's 23.
0: And, once again, being viewed through the lens of her relationship with a British actor who I don't care about. But apparently, a lot of her fans do.
1: You know, I didn't even look it up.
0: Yeah,
1: I don't care who the boy is.
0: I don't care, but that's the way almost every review, it's essential to mention this guy's name and that he had a relationship with her. I don't care. What does this have to do with the music? Because she's not mentioning him at all specifically. To me, it's a look at the complexity of an adult relationship. And I got to say, the first half kind of let me down. I'm going, these are mushy love songs. And it's kind of like, okay, she's tumbling head over heels. But I listened to the album a few times. Got to the end. The second half is the part where she starts questioning her relationship and this this ability to connect with herself, losing her identity in this relationship. So that started to make sense. Purple, the track we just played a little bit of, sort of is a turning point of the album. I think it shows a sort of a heightened sense of complexity and the way she deals with the conflict in a relationship. But still, musically, now she's referencing synth pop from the 80s and a little bit of that Robert Smith sound from The Cure. In fact, Robert Smith's on the album.

0: giving him a shout out in one song, and then up he pops.
1: That's right. One song is called The Cure.
0: Yes. Yeah.
1: She'd been working sort of from that 90s alternative rock, guitar rock basis on her previous two albums. This is kind of an 80s synth pop record, and it's coming perilously close to the Disney Channel stuff, show tune stuff that I feared initially.
0: Well, that's one of the things I dislike about it, show tune. You know, Greg, there is that Broadway musical way of singing.
1: Yeah.
0: And then there's everything else, you know? And we are not anti-pop music. I don't want to get into that morass of a debate about poptimism and rockism, right? But we've seen an increasing number of pop stars bringing in hints of indie rock or alternative rock in a bid, I think, for critical cred, right? Mm. Tay-Tay, all right, leading the pack there, as she does with everything. But, you know, you hear it in Chapel Roan. We've heard it in others. And, you know, the bits of 80s cool Moog synthesizer or Oberheim and the occasional guitar, even some of that wonderful, you know, we spent a lot of time recently talking about the Feelies, but that tubular guitar lead sound that comes from Brian Eno and Heroes by Bowie, you know, and it's like it's throwing a sop to rock critics, and they're falling for it. You know, the critical establishment just loves this, but for me, when you have something like Stupid Song or Honeybee that is that mix of childhood nursery rhyme and Broadway musical, those melodies were driving me to distraction. And, you know, Olivia ain't got much to say about, you know, getting old Prince Greg on the title of this song. You, the letter, plus me, equal sign, less than sign, three. I guess the less than and a three equals a heart. You know, whatever it's called, the lyrics are immortal. They say modern love's a cruel endeavor. To that I say, blanket, whatever.
1: Yeah.
0: Okay, Olivia.
1: Like I said, the first half of an album is sort of, the first half is a letdown. And lyrically, you know, musically, you know, I started to get it in the second. Did you feel like it picked up in the second half? Because I feel it got better.
0: No,
1: in the second half.
0: This album was making me, it was making my blood pressure spike and making me angry and making me want to eat like a whole 12-pack of Oreos. And I was like, I don't know. It bothered me, Greg. It bothered me.
1: Is she moving forward or is she moving backward? Is this a transitional album to something else? Do we want her to remake the albums 1 and 2 over and over again, or can she grow as an artist?
0: Like the Kingsmen and Louie Louie, is driver's license all she had in her?
1: Yeah, I don't know. We'll see.

That is a little bit of G.O.D. and the Broken Ribs. It was the first single from the seventh solo album by Jack White, Frozen Charlotte. You chuckle when I say seventh solo album. What a career, Greg. It seems like only yesterday, but Jack founded the White Stripes with his then-wife, drummer Meg, in 1997. They made a heck of an impact on 2000s rock. Since then, we've seen him playing with other bands like the Raconteurs and the Dead Weather. He made his debut studio solo album, Blunderbuss, in 2012. And now here we are, all these years later. Jack is an industry, literally. We went down to Nashville to talk to him at Third Man Nashville back in 2012. A fascinating conversation. I've also been to the Third Man Empire record store, recording complex, international, global, independent corporate headquarters in Detroit. You know, in between, he makes a lot of music, and also he's been doing art lately, and he has a hobby of upholstering furniture. What does Jack not do, right? What is he giving us on Frozen Charlotte? He is back with the band he's been playing with for some time, drummer Patrick Keeler, bassist Dominic Davis, keyboardist Bobby Emmett. Let's play a song and we'll get into our reviews. I feel like we're going to short this one, Greg. Neighbors Blues closes the album. It is an epic suite, although it's only a little more than 5 minutes long. But several parts, we'll take a little taste of it and then give our opinions.

0: us a little bit of Neighbors Blues from the new Jack White record, Frozen Charlotte. That's Jack and he's get off my lawn guy in that song, ranting at the pain in the butt who lives next door. I think we've all been there at one point or another in our lives.
1: Well, it was July 4th just a short while ago, yeah. And they had a block party on my block, which was fine. Even the Mechanical Bull and the Bouncy House were fine until we got to the fireworks.
0: You know, Jack was sort of in this phase where he was really making a bunch of really wonky experimental albums, almost mm-hmm. to the point of getting gimmicky. And the last two, including this one, especially this one, have been sort of that back-to-basics approach. He is just blasting it out with a just, you know, this is a, if Steve Albini were still alive, he'd be making records like this, that sound like this, with the natural room sound, that whole business. Bass, drums, guitar, a little bit of keyboards. He's pissed off. He's raging. He sounds psychotic. I'm saying that in a relatively positive way. I don't mind a little biblical allusion or psychobabble or dark humor, a clearing of the decks. He's fed up.
1: Yeah, well, there's an Old Testament preacher, you know.
0: Oh, yeah.
1: Kind of like at the beginning of Moby Dick.
0: Well, it starts off with him kind of retelling Genesis. He just got out of a mental institution. I'm going to rewrite Genesis here. It's welcome to the end of the world. Let's start again. You know, he's basically saying he's had enough of this one.
1: Well, yeah, but there's humor in there, too, because what he's pondering in the Garden of Eden is, what are we going to eat?
0: Yeah, yeah. You'll never fix me, saying, turn off the lights, I've seen enough. You know, it's there's humor, there's apocalyptic imagery. I like the sweaty old school rock, but where's the variation? I feel like this record could have used a few breathers in the middle. You know, it's sort of relentless. I feel like the tracks sort of blur together a little bit. I think God and the Broken Ribs is a brilliant Jack White song. It's one of the best things he's ever done post White Stripes.
1: For sure.
0: But I do think that this album is not first tier Jack White. I think there's a little bit too much sameness. I like this sound. It's just a lot of it.
1: Well, I was really pondering why I like this album so much when there is nothing new here. And you know, I mean, Jack is taking on the blues via Detroit garage rock and, you know, Led Zeppelin, a little bit of Led Zeppelin.
0: Yeah.
1: You know, and I mean, that's what he's been doing for some time. So why was I excited to hear this album, and why was I excited to keep listening to it when I had almost negative interest in hearing, for example, the new albums by the Rolling Stones or Paul McCartney, right? I think Jack is still delivering with, and this is one of those rock critic bugaboos, you know, how can you hear authenticity?
0: Yeah.
1: You know, how do he means it, man. Mm. Well, you know, to my ears, other people may listen to it and say, this is shtick and we've heard it before.
0: Yeah.
1: I think he's having fun. I have rarely heard guitar playing this exciting.

0: you know, just explosions of feedback and weird noise. And at times it sounds like a theremin. It's like Jimmy Page on Dazed and Confused. But most of the songs are, you know, 2.5, 3 minutes long.
1: Mm-hmm.
0: There's still that punk intensity. You know, you've been complaining about Jack White's solo career since we've been reviewing Jack White's solo albums. I've gone to this place before. It's like the Ramones. Do you want anything different from them? If they're still giving us good songs and that high energy and they sound like they mean it, man, I'm okay with that. I really enjoy this record. It's got to make my top 10 of the year. Probably not, but top 20 or 30.
1: I think what you're getting at, and I get what you're saying. I think you nailed it with the production idea. He's just not fussy in the studio. It's like, let it rip.
0: Yeah.
1: And what's ruins for me the McCartney and Stones records, which I've listened to, unfortunately, is they're just overproduced. They sound like production jobs.
0: Yeah, well, we both listened, but it felt like an obligation. Yeah,
1: and Jack White doesn't sound like it's an obligation. It's like, I'm going to go in here and let it rip. I'm pissed off.
0: And I don't care what you think.
1: Yeah.
0: What did you think of the latest from Olivia Rodrigo and Jack White? Let us know. And we might air your thoughts on Sound Opinions. Just leave a message on our website, soundopinions.org, or tap the link in our show notes. When we return, we'll give our reviews of the new albums from Margot Price and Robin Hitchcock. That's in a minute on Sound Opinions.

0: Welcome back to Sound Opinions. I am Greg Kot. He's Jim DeRogatis. That's a little bit of the song San Marcos from Margo Price's new record called Days of Unrest. She's calling it a protest mixtape. You know, we're only talking about 9 songs, 29 minutes, 3 of which are instrumentals. You're wondering, where's Margo's voice on that track we just played, San Marcos?
1: Yeah.
0: It's not there. There's 3 instrumentals sort of threading through this record. 9 songs altogether, and you're thinking, oh, kind of lightweight. Well, we'll save that for our review. But it should be noted that this is a record that is incredibly timely. In some ways, it echoes her debut album in 2016, Midwest Farmer's Daughter. Mm. She's talking about what it means to be a worker in agriculture, in the farm field, in rural America. She's had quite a career since then. This is her 6th studio album. Some people might call it an EP. But again, we'll save it for the review.
1: I love that she uses
0: a little bit more than that.
1: I love that she uses the words mixtape. You know,
0: yes.
1: It's straight out of the hip hop world. And I will note, we have chronicled Margo's career from the beginning. We had her in a live performance in 2018 at the Goose Island Barrel House. We talked about her last album and her book, Maybe We'll Make It, in 2022. We're fans.
0: Absolutely.
1: But this still surprised us, this record.
0: This did, and we're going to talk about it in a minute. Let's play a track from it. It's called Oval Room. This is a cover of a Blaze Foley song from Margo Price on Sound Opinions.

0: That is Oval Room by Margot Price from the new one, the surprise mixtape, protest mixtape, Days of Unrest. Blaze Foley wrote that song, Greg, in the middle of the Reagan years. Mm-hmm. And yet it sounds as if it was recorded tomorrow, given the current circumstances. The entire album does, although it is heavy on covers. We have Maggie's Farm, and you got to add something to the conversation if you're going to take on that Dylan classic.
1: Right.
0: We have Long-Haired Country Girl by Charlie Daniels, flipping the script on the gender and also on politics, because Charlie and Margot could not be further apart.

I love that Woody Guthrie song, Deportee. Mm-hmm. You know, Guthrie wrote it about a plane crash many years ago at Los Gatos, a plane full of Mexican immigrants, and he was offended that the press coverage just referred to these human beings who lost their lives as deportees. Mm-hmm. They had no other identity. And boy, does that sound familiar. Mm-hmm. And you got none other than Joan Baez, queen of 60s protest folk, coming.

0: You know, Margot is angry, but she's retaining her sense of humor with some of these song choices. And, you know, I think one of the times we were talking about her, I misplaced the small town where she grew up, Aledo, Illinois. Mm-hmm. My Illinois geography is like there's Chicago and then Schaumburg and then I'm lost, right? But there's a lot of farm here, right? It could not be further. I did look it up on the map from that Texas-Mexico border.
1: Mm-hmm.
0: You and I have a special affinity. I have many dear friends who come from that area. We went to South by Southwest for, you know, close to 30 years. We understand that part of the world. And by opening the record and closing the record with San Marcos, by inviting the Memphis Mariachi Band to play De Colores, the United Farm Workers anthem, right? You know, wow, she really understands that part of the world.
1: Mm-hmm.
0: I think most Americans with any empathy and understanding of the cultural diversity of this great country understand and have a fondness for that part of the world. This is a tribute, I think, to that part of the world, and also an angry protest. The angriest protest about these times, I think, since Lucinda Williams' stunning World's Gone Wrong.
1: Mm-hmm.
0: This has been a year for protest music, especially from great female voices.
1: Yeah, it's sort of enraging to for people to keep saying, where's the protest songs? Nobody's talking about what's going on in our country. Well, gee, you know.
0: You're just not listening.
1: Two
0: yeah.
1: of them.
0: Yeah, right.
1: Two great records by two great artists who are speaking out on this. At first I thought this is sort of a holding action until she gets the next proper album out, but I'm thinking this is one of the best things Margot's done.
0: Yeah.
1: After listening to it. You know what it reminds me of? In the sense of place it sets, it puts you in that immigrant kind of world in rural America. And San Marcos is there for a reason. That's Willie, kind of Willie Nelson's base in Texas,
0: yeah.
1: right? So she's pals with Willie and down with, you know, she's been a Farm Aid supporter.
0: Oh, hardcore.
1: From
0: yeah.
1: day one, you know, from the as soon as she was available to do it. So we have those connections. But I'm thinking of Dylan's Pat Garrett and Billy the Kid soundtrack.
0: Mm.
1: You know, that sort of, because there's a bunch of instrumentals on that too. I'm going, what does this remind me of? There's three instrumentals here that are sort of like interstitial, connecting the dots a little bit, but they're setting a vibe and they're putting you in that rural American Texas, Tex-Mex center of the universe. It reminds me a lot of, because Dylan's album was, you know, set with the movie in Mexico,
0: right,
1: and puts you there, you know, that headspace orally, you know. She's doing the same thing with this record as well. So I love that. And as you mentioned, the covers are very well chosen. That Deportee, Woody Guthrie obviously recorded the original version of that track in his bedroom in 1949 in New York
0: 49,
1: City.
0: 49, wow.
1: And Dylan and Baez did it
0: on
1: the Rolling Thunder tour, and it's just an amazing performance. I wish they would officially release that in some capacity. You can find it on YouTube. But that's where she heard it. She saw the movie, and she's been doing it, and as well as Maggie's Farm. That's another song she's been doing on the road. It fits in perfectly with this record. So it's a wonderful it's a wonderfully thought through record. It works as an album. It's only 29 minutes, but man, oh, man, what an achievement by Margot Price.
0: Well, and as, you know, like in the hip-hop world, mixtapes are, I had this music, I have to share it now.
1: Right.
0: You know, because it's right on the, it's immediate.
1: The urgency, yes.
0: Yeah, and it's got that feeling. And I ain't going to work on Maggie's Farm no more either.

0: That's a little bit of I Am This Thing from the new Robin Hitchcock record, The Confuser, the 25th studio album, first in nearly 4 years from Robin. He's been a guest on the show a couple of times, Jim.
1: Oh, yeah.
0: And going back, I did the research here. 2007, he was with us, Peter Buck and Scott McCoy, playing the songs of Syd Barrett with Robin. Robin's a huge Syd Barrett fan.
1: He is.
0: The four B's have sort of consumed his life in terms of influence. Syd Barrett, Bob Dylan, the Beatles, especially John Lennon,
1: yeah,
0: and the Byrds.
1: The Byrds.
0: The four B's.
1: He gives the Byrds a shout out on this record.
0: He does. Out of that Cambridge, England scene, he went to school with one Brian Eno, boarding school. His career really took off when he formed the Soft Boys in the late 70s. You know, against the prevailing tide of punk, here we have this psychedelic jangle pop band with a punk attitude, I might add. But that release, Underwater Moonlight, didn't make a lot of noise when it initially came out because it was so against every prevailing trend. It has now been cited as one of the key albums of that decade. Influencing everybody from R.E.M. to the Replacements. He's gone on to have an incredible, prolific solo career, featured in a documentary by Jonathan Demme in 1998, Storefront Hitchcock. We had him on the show again for his memoir, 1967, How I Got There and Why I Never Left.
1: The first volume. He's put out a second volume of that since.
0: That's right. It's just come out. And now we have a new album from Robin. It's called The Confuser. Let's play a track from it first before we review it. Building from the Ruins by Robin Hitchcock on Sound Opinions.

0: That was a taste of Building from the Ruins by Robin Hitchcock, his new album, The Confuser. You know, our buddy Kenny Weinstein, the publicist, puts it at 25 solo Robin studio albums. I'm dubious of that because there were numerous editions of some of them, and that's not counting Soft Boys. That's not counting side projects he's done with Peter Buck, and just so on and so on. He has been nothing if not prolific. You were emphasizing his appearances on Sound Opinions. I first interviewed Robin on his very first solo album, circa like 1984, 85, as a snotty young fanzine kid, and he was spinning fantastical tales about creatures coming out of the ether, and he's still spinning fantastical tales. We're going to also review Swamp Dog. And I find it interesting that Robert Christgau, the dean of American rock critics, has always denigrated Hitchcock for the whimsy, surrealism, the Dali-esque flights of pure fancy and fantasy. Robin is rooted in psychedelic rock circa 66, 67. His first memoir focused on his love of that era. He says, I didn't invent this style, but I have perpetuated it, right? And I think the open-ended invention of that period of studio creativity, it never gets old. It's not nostalgic. He is not looking back. If he kept it straight in the lyrics, I think he'd be hailed as one of the melodic geniuses of our era. But Bob Christgau and other critics have always been put off by the surrealism. They weren't put off by Dylan's crazier fantasies or way further out people like Captain Beefheart. And Christgau loves Swamp Dogs, always giving him an A minus. Swamp has some of that craziness in him. It's never bothered me. I'm a fan of it. And what's new happening here is Hitchcock is playing with one of his best bands in a very long time. You'd have to go back to the Egyptians in the 80s, or before that, the Soft Boys, who you mentioned. Kimberly Rue, Soft Boys' second guitarist, makes a cameo here. You know, Robin said he wasn't going to make this record. It was the prompting of his Australian singer-songwriter wife, Emma Swift. And he just sounds inspired and younger at age 73 than he has in a very long time. Recording in Nashville, where that couple lives now, with producer Brad Jones, this band, Jeremy Fetzer on guitar, Todd Bolden on bass, Eric Slick on drums. Now, Greg, these are Nashville pros, and if you look at their resumes, and I did, they've recorded with everyone from Lamb Chop to Kesha and Dr. Dog to Taylor Swift.
1: Right.
0: I mean, these guys are as pro as a studio pro gets, and yet they sound like an inspired garage band thrilled to be playing with this genius melodicist.

0: My line on Hitchcock has always been, there's no such thing as a bad Hitchcock solo album. There are merely some records with four brilliant songs and others with 10 or 12, right? This ranks in the 10 or 12 brilliant song category. I never thought we'd get a full album from Robin this good again.
1: Mm. Well, I never had my doubts about Hitchcock. I actually think he's been on a sort of a late career roll, you know, and I say late career advisedly because, you know, God help us all. I hope Robin keeps making records if they're this good. You know, I think he's become more humane and more understandable in his approach, you know, because I see some of the early criticisms. He was talking about all sorts of, you know, he's talking about nature, the wonders of nature and all these weird, you know, references to the animal kingdom that may have thrown people. But now he's really talking about what does it mean to be human in a more overt way. We are absurd. We are doomed. But we're here. And that's kind of wondrous. I mean, I think that's been his whole thing. Celebrate this life, this conflicted, crazy life that sounds, you know, day to day can be really bum you out. But it's worth living. So we have this finite existence, make the most of it. And the life force that is in those melodies, as you mentioned, is always here. The band is great. A little bit of influence from that Blonde on Blonde era, Dylan, when he went to Nashville and recorded with the studio pros there and got this masterpiece out of it. I'm hearing the same sort of thing here. And I think they're stretching him and he's stretching them because I haven't heard him get this, you know, funky. Robin Hitchcock is swinging a little bit.
0: Well, those drums are ferocious.
1: I wanted to play that track, Building from the Ruins, because that has got a groove on it that will not stop. It reminds me, it's kind of like a better version of the Stone Roses or something. You know, You know, and then the swirling strings come in at the end and the cascade of wordless voices. It's an amazing song. I mean, he's packing a lot into three 3.5-minute songs. You know, the concision of the record, 10 songs that they just fly by. And he still does that spooky, atmospheric stuff as well as ever.
0: There are some nice production touches.
1: I think that song, Breathless, is just beautiful.

0: enough.
1: And that's Kimberly Rue, I believe, on those beautiful guitar arpeggios.
2: Yeah.
1: That low key kind of fills that he's
2: and
1: playing.
2: And Gillian Welch makes an appearance as well.
1: Yeah, it's a beautiful album. Hitchcock is as good as ever.
2: Long live Robin. Well, that's what we thought of the new records from Margo Price and Robin Hitchcock. Now we want to hear from you. Share your thoughts on our Patreon community. Leave a voice message on our website. Coming up, we'll close out this review roundup with the latest release, as I noted, from Swamp Dog. That's in a minute on Sound Opinions.

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Stay tuned after Sound Opinions for the Firehouse Theater with Episode 3 of Treasure Island tonight and the Fire Sign Theater, two of whose members appear in Treasure Island. That's all coming up at 8 o'clock here on WFHB. 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

0: Welcome back to Sound Opinions. I'm Jim DeRogatis. My partner is Greg Kot. That is a little bit of the song Waka Waka Waka by the inimitable Swamp Dogg featuring Gary U.S. Bonds. Gary U.S. Bonds, what's he doing on a Swamp Dogg record? Well, Jerry Williams Jr. at age 84 has had one of the most storied careers in pop music history of the last century. He spans almost a century, Greg. You know, as Little Jerry and then Little Jerry Williams and then an A&R man and a talent scout and a producer. At one long point, he worked with Gary U.S. Bonds, co-songwriter, right? I mean, his resume is absurd. It is worthy of a movie. And in fact, he got a movie that we did an episode on last year. Swamp Dogg Gets His Pool Painted. Film came out in 2024. We cannot recommend it highly enough. And I will dare say, Greg, in 17,000 episodes, give or take, of Sound Opinions, I think talking to Jerry Williams, Swamp Dogg was one of our favorite interviews ever.
1: Oh, yeah. He was fantastic.
0: What a life force. What a character. I don't know. You know, it isn't that he hasn't been prolific, but as he hits his mid-80s, for goodness sake, I don't think many people expected new Swamp Dogg music. Let's play a song and then talk about if he's delivering the goods as strong as his classics in the past. Swamp Dogg Contemplates the Afterlife is the name of the record. We are going to play for you a bit of Searching for Heaven.

0: That's a little bit of Searching for Heaven from Swamp Dog. The wit and wisdom of a gadfly. A guy who embraced his inner freak, you know, circa 69,
1: 1970. 1970. That album number one.
0: Transformed himself into Swamp Dog, and he's doing exactly what he wants, when he wants, with whom he wants, all the time. I mean, he's sort of beyond genre at this point. You know, what does he do? Well, he does everything. The one thing he does do on a regular basis is discourse on adult relationships.
1: Mm-hmm.
0: You know, what are we here for? Who are we with? That's the most important thing we do. We love someone and someone loves us. You know, that Searching for Heaven, okay, someone thinks you're wonderful even when you're insane. And I think that's kind of a, you know, yeah, a way of looking at things. Okay, when you're down in the dumps about your relationship, think about this maybe, you know. Funny, you know, when you open your mouth, this is how it sounds, waka, waka, waka.
1: Right.
0: Like, right. You know, he's got these great lines. I shouldn't have trusted you in the first place. I shouldn't have trusted you in the second place either. You know, it's this.
1: What's the one about? Give my stomach to Milwaukee rather than bury him. Give my stomach to Milwaukee if they run out of beer.
0: Well, that,
1: I circled,
0: you know,
1: that one. I knew you'd.
0: I definitely want to get to that because the humor and the pathos sort of go side by side with him, sometimes to that absurd degree. You know, the horn section he's got working on this record, combined with a country-ish kind of vibe. I mean, it's a really unique blend of instrumentation and approach musically, and I have to talk about a final approach. You know, a lot there are songs here about mortality. I mean, the guy's in his 80s,
1: yeah,
0: but he's heading towards the white light at the end with a sort of a sense of optimism. You know, I'm okay with this. He and John Prine were buddies.
1: Yeah.
0: Starting in the late 60s. They didn't actually record together until like 2020. But he's covering a John Prine song here. Please,
1: yeah, well, that's the Milwaukee
0: Please Don't Bury
1: line.
0: Me. Yeah, yeah, right. Yeah. And that is just full of great lines. And it plays to me like a feel-good eulogy for, you know, his funeral whenever that day comes. You know, I want this John Prine song. You know, please don't bury me down in that cold, cold ground. I'd rather have him cut me up and pass me all around. Throw my brain in a hurricane and the blind can have my eyes and the deaf can have both my ears if they don't mind the size. I mean, it's kind of like you're laughing and crying at the same time. And I think that's what Swamp does so well. He touches on this universal chord that everybody can relate to.

0: you know, it's his, that first album I mentioned, 1970, As Swamp Dog, Total Destruction of Your Mind. He admits, I've had some acid on my tongue, but it's been a long time. You know, the air of psychedelia and surrealism, you know, he is as good at mixing the poignant and the pathos as Prine ever was, but Prine, you know, had no psychedelia in him,
1: yeah.
0: And Swamp Dog did, so many wrote him off. But I think, you know, he's a kindred spirit to Robin Hitchcock in that, you know, he still has the attitude of that 3 to 5 year old who is amazed by everything they see in the world, right?
1: Right?
0: By the silliness of adults, by the weirdness of like a ladybug, you know, and stuff like this. I don't see what's wrong in songwriters trying to recapture that and remind us of it. I think this is one of Swamp Dog's best albums. Now, mind you, of the dozens and dozens he's released, I've probably only heard 20. you know, one day I'm going to catch up with all of Swamp Dog, and then I'll see you 6 months later. But this is a great record. Swamp Dog contemplates the afterlife.
1: So what did you think of Swamp Dog's latest release, our listeners? Let us know in a voice message on our website, soundopinions.org, just like these listeners did.
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3: Jim and Greg, this is Peter in California. Look, I just wanted to say thank you so much for your Feelies interview and look back at Crazy Rhythms. One thing that I thought was really interesting, that I think it was Glenn who said that they stopped playing super fast because, and jumping around, because it became kind of like a cliche, and they had to kind of, a one note, and they kind of had to let it go. And honestly, I don't think that's really true, because when they got back together and started touring in 1986, I guess it was, I saw them many times in that period, all the way up till they broke up the first time, or rather second time. And some of their songs were incredibly fast. Like, they had taken like Good Earth songs and upped the tempo by like, you know, 100%. So they were embracing that Crazy Rhythms even in their, you know, post-Peter Buck period. So, I mean, really fast.

0: So anyway, I thanks so much for doing that. The Feelies will always be one of the most important bands, you know, in the history of the world of music. So thanks again.
1: Hey, Jim and Greg, just wanted to put in a late career encore. Really enjoyed that latest episode. My name is Chris. I'm calling from Brooklyn, New York. Wanted to shout out the Texas Tornadoes, which is Doug Somm, Augie Myers, Freddie Fender, and Flaco Jimenez, who had been around for decades putting out great Texas music. And they assembled in 1989, put together a couple of terrific albums with such great hits like Hey Baby, Que Paso.

My wife is from San Antonio, and so that music is really in her DNA. I've come to appreciate it over the years, and really encourage people to check that out and to check out the back catalogs of the individual artists. Just some amazing stuff if you go and look for it. Anyways, love the show, and hope y'all are doing well. And thanks so much. Bye.

Hey guys, this is Nestor calling from Chicago. I'm probably going to get pushback by what I'm about to say. Bob Dylan, indeed a great musician, but I think that Neil Young's repertoire far superior to Bob Dylan's. I think the talent, the songwriting, the playing of the guitar and other instruments supersedes anything that Bob Dylan has ever offered us. Again, thanks for another fantastic show. Take care.

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1: It's always great to hear from listeners, Greg. 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
1: Leaving plenty of room for you to come on in and join us for some really wonderful, modern,